0: Radio. Glad for Trad is a program of traditional songs and tunes, and those in the tradition, from Britain and America. 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
1: We'll start with a beautiful instrumental, Morning Has Broken, played by Linda Brockington on Mountain Dulcimer. It is on her CD, Kindred Spirits. The tune is actually a traditional Scottish Gaelic tune known as Bunessin, named for the small village on the Ross of Mull off the west coast of Scotland. A couple of well-known songs have been set to the tune. Mary M. MacDonald, 1789 to 1872, who lived in the nearby crofting community of Ardton, and who spoke only Gaelic, wrote her Christmas hymn to the traditional melody. When the words were later translated into English as Child in the Manger, the melody was named after the village by the translator. In 1931, English author Eleanor Farjon wrote Morning Has Broken, another Christian hymn to the same tune. English pop musician and folk singer Cat Stevens recorded a version in 1971 that reached number 6 on the U.S. Billboard's Hot 100 and number 1 on the U.S. Easy Listening chart.

That was Linda Brockington playing Morning Has Broken. Bonnie at Morn is a lovely Northumbrian lullaby sung here by Norman and Betty MacDonald. The baby, or bairn, is canny at night and bonny at morn, both of which are to say, it is very pleasant. Yet it hinders its mother at every turn, and everyone is so busy playing with or taking care of the baby that nothing else gets done. We're all laid idle with keeping the baby. The older children are distracted from their chores and lessons. The lad will not work, and the lass will not learn.

0: down.
1: That was Norman and Betty McDonald singing Bonnie at Morn. A couple of songs that take place on spring mornings, April morning and one morning in May. It should come as no surprise that these are about courtship. April Morning is sung for us by Finest Kine in finest harmony. 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
1: Have you been to the Allen Memorial Art Museum at Oberlin College? The AMAM holds an encyclopedic collection of more than 14,000 works, including examples from the cultures of the ancient Near East, Egypt, Greece, and Rome, as well as European and American paintings, sculpture, and decorative arts from the medieval period to today. So, now is the perfect time to visit a museum cited by the New York Times as one of the top five college or university art museums in the country. The museum is located at the corner of Main Street and Lorraine Street here in Oberlin, Ohio, and it is open Tuesday through Saturday from 10 a.m. until 5 p.m., and Sundays from 1 p.m. until 5 p.m. It is closed on Mondays and major holidays. 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We hope you'll pay us a visit soon.
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0: One Morning in May was sung by John Roberts and Tony Berend right here in Finney Chapel at Oberlin College in the mid-20th century. The CD is a compilation from the Oberlin Folk Music Club called The Audience Pleased.
3: This one has a chorus you can probably all sing already. This is a...
4: What?
3: I don't know, it sounded rude though. I don't know what she said. It's a bit symbolic. They kissed so sweet and comforting as they clung to each other. They went arm in arm along the road like sister and brother. I never understood what that meant.

0: then says the soldier, 'tis time to give o'er.
1: Oh,
0: oh no, cried the fair maid, let's have one tune more. For I do like your tune so well, and the touch of your string. I could sit here all night if we could hear the nightingale sing. And they kiss so sweet and comforting as the

That was John Roberts and Tony Barron singing One Morning in May. We've just had April and May mornings. Now we'll go to the month of March with a tune called St. Patrick's Day in the Morning, played by Jim Taylor, Sheila Adams, and others on the Civil War Collection. The second tune is Gary Owen, and the third is Haste to the Wedding.

That was Jim Taylor and Sheila Adams and others playing St. Patrick's Day in the Morning, Gary Owen, and Haste to the Wedding. Next, we have two songs with very similar titles, Bright Morning Stars and Bright Morning Star. Molly Andrews sings the Kentucky folk song, Bright Morning Stars.

That was Molly Andrews singing Bright Morning Stars. We follow that with Peter and Mary Alice Amidon singing the Sacred Harp Shape Note song, Bright Morning Star.

That was Peter and Mary Alice Amidon singing Bright Morning Star. 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Email us at trad@judycook.net with comments, suggestions, or just to say hello and tell us where you're listening from. For many people, a beautiful fall morning signals a great opportunity to get together with a bunch of other guys, get your hounds, and go hunting. We have two traditional English songs about it. First is "The Morning Looks Charming," sung by Danny Spooner on his CD, "The Fox, the Hare, and the Poacher's Fate."

Song of Hunting, On a Beautiful Morning, is sung by the group Poor Old Horse, Tom Gibney, Heather Wood, and David Jones, on their CD, The Curate's Egg. The term, The Curate's Egg, comes from a cartoon published in the humorous British magazine Punch on 9 November 1895. Drawn by Georges du Maurier and entitled True Humility, it pictures a timid-looking curate eating breakfast in his bishop's house. The bishop remarks, with candid honesty, to his lowly guest, "I'm afraid you've got a bad egg, Mr. Jones." The curate replies, desperate not to offend his eminent host and ultimate employer, "Oh no, my lord, I assure you that parts of it are excellent." Poor Old Horse are expressing their humor and humility about this CD, and in fact include this cartoon in their liner notes. Our opinion is that all the CD is excellent, and also that cartoons are an important way to help us look at our foibles. We lament the shootings in France last week.

That was poor old horse singing The Bright Shining Morning. A trio of tunes from Phil Cooper and Margaret Nelson is next. One Quiet Morning, Jesse Smith's Strathspey, and the 72nd Highlanders' Farewell to Aberdeen.

0: That was Phil Cooper and Margaret Nelson playing One Quiet Morning, Jesse Smith's Strathspey, and the 72nd Highlanders' Farewell to Aberdeen.
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0: Email us at trad@judycook.net with comments, suggestions, or just to say hello. Next, two morning songs about love. The first is a tragedy. Frank Proffitt sings of slighted love and suicide with a song deceptively titled Morning Fair. It is one of his traditional songs and ballads of Appalachia on his Folk Legacy CD.

That was Frank Prophet singing Morning Fair. Our second morning song of love is marginally happier. It is Early One Morning, sung by Becky Kimmons.

That was Becky Kimmons singing Early One Morning. Annie Dearman, accompanied by Vic Gammon and Steve Harrison, sings Chillbridge Fair, a traditional song about sex, or is it really about locks and keys? At any rate, it is followed by an instrumental piece called From Night Till Morn, which is why it is included in today's program.

That was Annie Dearman singing Chillbridge Fair and playing From Night Till Morn with Vic Gammon and Steve Harrison. For many people, at least for part of their lives, morning means the time to start work again. For others, however, morning marks the end of the workday. This was the case for the men who trawled for fish in the late 19th and early 20th centuries. Bill Meek's song, Another Morning, is about childhood memories of father's return and about the demise of the trawling trade. The song mentions clog irons. These were curved strips of metal screwed or nailed onto the bottoms of the wooden shoes known as clogs to protect them from wear. Another Morning is sung by the group Donkey's Breakfast.

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1: And once it was that shall loose on earth should be loose in heaven. In other words, God was telling us that we had to bind Satan, but Satan is not by himself. And many times we only say, Satan, I bind you, but we must now say, Satan, I bind you, I bind your angelic race, and I bind your demon spirits. And where do we bind them up at? We bind them from where there's the gates. We bind them in the heavens, the upper realm, the underworld, and the underseas, in the name of Jesus.
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0: Hallelujah.
1: All right, that was Gospel Gangstas, the OGG, singing Demon Killer. David Blaine introduced me to that song, gosh, probably 8 years ago, but I actually didn't know what it was probably when I heard it, but I independently rediscovered it later, and the Gospel Gangstas. All right, my name is John Berglund, Freedom from Strife. Tonight, I am by myself again. I thought I'd have a guest. I was considering opening the show with Gilbert Sullivan's Alone Again, Naturally. Another one goes, you know. Then he finishes up, Alone Again, Naturally. So anyway, that's me tonight. I was kind of hoping to end this season's, semester's shows with a bang, but probably not a bang. All right. I did bring some songs with me, some CDs. I was thinking of talking about something. But before I start talking, I'm going to play some other songs. This show plays randomly interesting songs, I think, that have significance, at least to me. This is Sam Cooke, and he's going to be singing back. He used to sing with a group called the Soul Stirrers, and he was gospel. You know, before he crossed over, he was sang gospel, just like so many other artists did, and before they crossed over into more secular music. But this is, I think it's something about touching the hem of his garment. So let's see here. If I hit this button, and if I hit this button, the miracle of electricity in the 21st century takes place.

Yeah, that was Sam Cooke. And he's referring to a gospel story. I'm going to look where exactly that is and how many gospels. Because often a story shows up more than once. But for some reason, I'm pretty sure that one's only in one of the gospels. Maybe Luke. Let's see. I type in woman, if I can type, who touched hem of garment. What does it give me? Matthew 9:20. So as I recall the story, Jesus was walking along. It was very crowded, and a woman who had, gosh, did it say she'd suffered? How many for... Is that the one, 12 years? And from some kind of bleeding thing. And she'd spent all her money on doctors, and nobody could help her. And then Jesus walked by. She thought, if I only would touch the hem of his garment, you know, I'll be healed. So she touched the hem of his garment, and she immediately sensed something happened, I believe. And then Jesus also sensed something that happened. So he said, "Who touched me?" And the disciples all say, "Come on, Lord Jesus. Everybody's pressing in on you here. They're all crowding and crushing you here. How can you say somebody who touched you?" Everybody's. So he said, "No, somebody touched me," because he said, "I felt the power go out of me." Something like that. And sure enough, the woman came forward and confessed, and he said, "You're cured," or, you know, "Your faith has healed you." And some people have made something of the fact that the fringe or the hem of the garment at that time was kind of in a blue color, and they made some connection there to Jesus walking the earth as kind of bringing the heavens down to the earth, which I think is a kind of interesting inspiration, especially tying it to the book of Genesis, where Jacob saw a ladder connecting the earth to the heaven and angels ascending and descending on it at Bethel when he was running away from Esau. So yeah, it was kind of interesting. I'm going to play the next song on here. I think it's... I don't know if it's Job. I think it might be Job, or it's Jesus Hits Like the Atom Bomb. One of those. Let's find out.

9, U.S. Navy got very wide. 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People got word over the line, just like the people got in Japan. God told Elijah, send down fire from the sky. Sure don't know about the rainbow sign. 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

0: might I drink. 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Who likes him? Just kidding. Everybody likes Johnny Cash. But anyway, that was the Silver Jubilee Singers singing Jesus Hits Like the Atom Bomb. Kind of like an old, who sang that? The Goo Goo Dolls? Running through the jungle trying to get away when something heavy hit me like an atomic bomb. All right, anyway, this is, I'll play Johnny Cash, but I'm not going to play that one. I'll play this one. I found a song of his. Let's see if I can find it right now. The Wonders of the Internet, right? Yeah, Jesus Was a Carpenter. This is something he actually sang live at the White House in 1970. Who was in the office of the White House at that time? Was that Nixon? Anyway, let's give it another impeached president. Hmm. This is Jesus Was a Carpenter. Let's see if it gets the kind of talk up that Johnny Cash gives before he gets started. If not, I might jump, but let's see.
1: I was talking to Dr. Billy Graham recently, who was very honored to have him visiting in my home. And he said that the reason he wanted to come visit was talk about songs, and that the country needed some songs.
0: He's talking about some guy visiting his house.
1: Said something for the people of today, especially for the younger people.
0: Well, Billy Graham is what he said.
1: Shortly after that, I recorded this song, and another one that I'd like to do a little bit later for you. It was a great inspiration for me, talking to this great man, and well, up to a lot of people since that time about some of the things that we need, that we as individuals need to do. And I didn't realize that we were obligated to do it until I found myself on network television and read a lot of the letters that come in. There's a fellow down in Florida wrote me a letter that said, your television show is about one of the few things that we've got left in our life in our later years of retirement down here. Look forward to that every week. Letters like that make you understand how important some little something might be that you could possibly do. I told that fellow in the letter that we were thinking of him too. And I said, mister, if you were a baker, and if the bread you made kept someone from being hungry, then your life has been important. If you were a weaver and the cloth you made kept someone warm, then your life has been meaningful. The smallest can be the biggest thing. Jesus was a carpenter, and he worked with a saw and a hammer, and his hands could form a table true enough to stand forever. And he might have spun his life out in the coolness of the morning, but he put aside his tools and he walked the burning highways, and he built his house from people just like these. And he found them as they wandered through the wild Judean mountains,

And he stopped to touch the dying, and he built his house from people just like these. It was on a storming Friday when he rode to old Jerusalem, and the palms they cast before him were like the crimes they laid against him. It was on a storming Sunday when he climbed the steps to Calvary, and where he died today, why, they're selling beads and postcards, and they tell us, too, that that was long ago. But would he stand today upon the sands of California, or walk the sweating blacktop in New York and Mississippi, where the

0: with the doors locked tight against his kind, you know. Come again now, Jesus, be a carpenter among us. There are chapels in our discontent, cathedrals to our sorrows, and we dwell in golden mansions with the sand for our foundations, and the raging waters rising, and the thunders all around us. Won't you come and build a house on rock again? Jesus was a carpenter, and he worked with a saw and a hammer.
1: Johnny Cash singing in the White House of the year 1970. I believe he wrote that song just for that occasion. All right. I'm going to play a couple of public service announcements. This is John Berglund, Freedom from Strife. 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Tonight, I didn't have an agenda. I had no plan. It's like I was totally devoid of thought when I came in. No really idea, except kind of a vague idea. But what am I doing? Oh, PSAs. I just lost my mind there a minute. Let's see here. There we go. So, if you go to the webpage of WOBC.org, it's pretty cool. They redesigned it, and you can click on events and see what's coming up in Oberlin that's been submitted to the station for announcing, you know. And let me see here. What can I read? Maybe I'll read something. Okay. This is drop-in sewing. Would you like to help with a pattern, fitting, mending, techniques, starting or finishing a project? Do you want to learn your machine, refashion a thrift item, mastermind a costume, use a dress form, or alter a pattern? Don't go at it alone and come to our... Don't go at it alone and come to our drop-in for guidance. What? Not and. That doesn't seem right. Okay, don't go it alone. Come to our drop-in for guidance, advice, use of equipment such as sergers and dress forms, table space, comfy seating area, plus a resourceful and inspiring library. And if you just want to hang out and work on something you don't need help with, that's great. We like to crafternoon it up. Crafternoon it up. Okay, that's drop-in sewing. At 16 South Main Street, Oberlin, Ohio, 44074. That's 16 South Street in Oberlin. Presented by All Things Great. Did it say when that was? No. So that's a very strange... It's a strange one. It just says... let me see, where does it say? It doesn't give any times. Okay, well, that was helpful. Storyteller Nights. I did my duty, I read it. Why? At Slow Train Storytellers, we believe shared stories can help change the world. Join us and tell your story. Who? Everyone is invited to participate as listener and storyteller. What? Inspired by the moth, Slow Train Storytellers is an open mic event intended to offer storytellers 18 and older a safe and supportive space to share their stories. When? Beginning October 4th, first and third Fridays from 7 to 9. How? 10 storytellers will be selected via drawing the night of the event. So apparently that must still be going on. Because it's listed here, it's for 7 p.m. at the Slow Train. I don't see what day of the week. What kind of deal is this? The first thing I read doesn't even give any time. And the second thing I read just tells 7 p.m. Is it every night 7 p.m.? Maybe it is every night it's open there at the Slow Train Cafe, 7 p.m. at 7 p.m. Well, check it out. Let me check the PSAs. Maybe they have something. All right. I'm going to have... No, gosh. All right, here it is. They can read it to you. I'm just going to waste more of my show time. Not waste. This is informative. I apologize for saying waste. That was a terrible attitude. Here, listen to them read it now.
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1: Okay, that actually tells you when. 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All right, I might 9 p.m. Okay. All right, I might as well do drop-in sewing too, because they are reading this one too, and probably maybe will even tell you.

I really like Sufjan Stevens. There's a number of artists I play quite a bit, like Josh. I can't even think of his name now. But anyway, Sufjan Stevens, I'm going to play his Seven Swans. I'll remember the name of the artist I love so much here by the time this is over, probably. But anyway, this is a song off his Seven Swans album. And I like it. And I hope you would like it as well. It's kind of haunting. And I'll try to explain what I get out of it when he's done.

0: Yeah, Sufjan Stevens singing Seven Swans. It's kind of haunting, but what impresses me is the imagery. For those that may not know the Bible, the imagery is from the book of Revelation, because he mentions seven horns, and then he mentions he is the Lord seven times at the end of the song. And he mentions these seven swans. You can run, he says, but you can't, basically, you can't get away. And for me, I feel that that's interesting because in the book of Revelation, Jesus is portrayed as this lamb having been slain, and he's on the throne, and it says he has seven eyes and seven horns, and the seven eyes are the seven spirits that go forth through the whole earth. According to other places, I think in Zechariah, it says that something like they also, these seven spirits are the eyes of the Lord. Oh, you know what it is? In Zechariah 4, there's this stone, and the stone has seven eyes. And in Zechariah 4, they say, these eyes on the stone, I think it says, which scan to and fro throughout the whole earth. These are the eyes of the Lord. So the eyes of the Lord on the stone in Zechariah 4 are the eyes of the Lamb, which are the seven spirits of God in Revelation, wherever, I can't remember now what chapter. It seems like it would be one of the first two chapters. But somewhere in the very beginning, first chapters. Okay, let me look it up here real quick. Says Revelation chapter 5, verse 6. Says, okay, so these seven spirits are sent forth throughout the earth, and they search out. And so Sufjan Stevens is kind of equating the seven swans with the seven spirits who are flying, you know, going throughout the earth. And he's responding to them somehow. And by the way, Sufjan Stevens is a Christian. He has admitted publicly he does believe in the resurrection of Jesus Christ. But and many of his songs do have some kind of spiritual quality to them. So I just found that interesting, you know, that he attributed in his album Seven Swans. He ends it by saying he is the Lord seven times at the end of the song also. But this idea that you can't get away from them. And he also mentions the dragon in there, right? I'm sure there's some literary quality to this, to his usage of those terms, you know, maybe in reference to his family, his experience and his growing up or something. But I just thought that was interesting. Some people make the connection between the rock and Zechariah with the seven eyes and Jesus as the lamb with seven eyes in the book of Revelation, because the seven eyes are the seven spirits and they go forth throughout the earth. And you read further, you find out that the seven spirits or the seven eyes are also the lamps of fire that rest upon the lampstands, the churches, the seven churches in the book of Revelation. So you have these seven churches, and they each have seven lamps upon them. And the seven lamps upon the lampstands, the golden lampstands, which are the churches, the local churches, one's in Ephesus, one's in Smyrna, one's in Sardis, one's in Laodicea, one's in Philadelphia, one's in, did I say Laodicea, Thyatira, Pergamos, Ephesus. Anyway, there's seven. And seven spirits of God are the lamps that rest upon the seven lampstands. So it's interesting. It's very interesting because there's so much symbolism. Because even the lampstand, each, you know, the lampstand was fashioned as to be part of the furniture in the tabernacle and the temple. Before the temple was built, there was the tabernacle, this tent that God actually dwelt in among his people during those 40 years when they journeyed in the wilderness. God was with them in this tent, and his presence was signified by a pillar of cloud during the day and a pillar of fire at night. So at night, that pillar appeared as fire, and during the day, it was a cloud. And when that cloud got up to move, then everybody got up to move, because that cloud was it represented God's presence in the Holy of Holies, his Shekinah glory, as he resided there among the people as they camped out in the Sinai desert. That's quite an interesting time on the earth. According to the Bible, if you wanted to find God, you could find him in the Sinai desert. Just go look for him, and he'd be there in this tent for those 40 years among the children of Israel, as they enjoyed the manna, you know, every day that fell from the sky that fed them. And they just were like this group of people that had just left Egypt, you know, and day by day their constitution was being changed as they ate this heavenly bread. And as they formed up and marched around for 40 years in the wilderness, they became this like massive army. And then they crossed the Jordan and began to the conquest of Canaan. So that's an interesting period. Why do I mention that? Oh, the lampstand was an item of furniture. As you entered, you know, approached the tabernacle, it would be about as big as how big would it be? 150 feet long, about, and maybe 15 feet tall and 15 feet wide. It wasn't, you know, massively huge, but, you know, it stood out. It had a number of coverings on it, you know, like porpoise skin was the outer covering, and then inwardly there was like ram skin dyed red, and it seems like there was another layer, but then there was the innermost layer was this fine woven tapestry with purple and red and gold and woven into it, and that's what you would have seen looking up, you know, inside. And then also what you would have seen as you walked into the actual tabernacle, past the burnt offering altar, you know, where the sacrifices are being offered, there was this brass altar. Then there was what was called this laver, the sea, this big thing of water, which was actually made out of all the brass mirrors of the women who left Egypt. They gave all these brass mirrors, and they fashioned it into this big old sea or laver thing of water for the washing. And then you come to the outermost curtain, the outer veil, which itself was very thick. And then you'd enter, and then in what was called the holy place or the antechamber, you know, the first room you would enter, it would have in it, you'd be facing directly towards the innermost curtain. Up against that curtain, there was this kind of smallish golden altar where incense was burned. And on your right hand, against the north wall, would be the table, the bread of it's called the bread of presence or the face bread. These 12 loaves that sat upon this golden table. And then to your left on the south wall, towards the south wall, would be the lampstand. And the lampstand was made of one unit. What was that unit called? A homer? An omer? Oh, gosh, what was it? No, a talent. I'm sorry. It was a talent made out of a gold talent of like 100 pounds of gold. And it was fashioned into this lampstand with seven branches. And it was formed to be in the appearance of an almond tree. So it had almond buds and almond blossoms all beat into it. And then the cups that held the lamps would be fueled by olive oil. And if you cross further into the Holy of Holies, you know, you walk through past the lampstand and the showbread table and the golden incense altar, you would enter into the Holy of Holies where God himself would be over the Ark of the Covenant, that famous Ark, you know, where had the two cherubim upon it and the solid gold lid. And within the ark, were three items. One was Aaron's rod, that during the rebellion, there had been a rebellion. Who was in that? Korah. These people were saying, why is Aaron like the only priest? Why can't we be priests too, or something like that? And that was a pretty severe judgment. But Aaron, his staff, I believe it to prove kind of as a sign that God was approving that he would be the priest, and he wasn't interested in having any other high priest, you know. His rod budded and brought forth even almonds, I believe. So that was placed in the ark. And then there was a container, I think it was a golden pot, contained one, I think that was the Omer. The unit was an Omer or something like that, right? I'm not sure how big that was. But anyway, it was a golden pot, and it was full of the manna, just to kind of remember, you know, that how they had lived by that manna in the wilderness. And third, and by far not the least of all, were the two covenants of the commandments, the Ten Commandments, written on stone by God. So I think the second one was, right, also written by God. The first one was written by God's own finger, and I remember, it seems to me. And then when Moses came down from Mount Sinai and they're all dancing around the golden calf, he got mad and he broke it. I can't imagine that you would get mad and as a response to your indignation, you would take the one thing in your hand that God himself had written on and you throw it on the ground. But maybe there was some reasoning behind that. But it certainly was sovereign of God, because that law was, in a way, you know, those commandments, it was kind of like a marriage contract with that people. So they had already broken it by running after some idols, you know, the golden calf, and committed idolatry. So in God's eyes, idolatry is really fornication or adultery, you know, because you're going off with another god. Basically, you're running after another god. And they were doing that even before he came down from the mountain, you know, with the law inscribed. And they were already, I mean, this is not long after they left Egypt, and they're in the desert. And Aaron was party to it too, you know. He claimed, he says, we threw all the gold into the fire and out came this golden calf. It's like magically a gold calf just came out. But so anyway, that was a pretty severe thing that happened in the desert there. But Moses had to go up again and get another... the Ten Commandments written again down. And the people all had to drink the water, and then they smashed that golden idol, the golden calf, to bits, to dust, and they mixed it with water and made everybody drink it. I remember that. All right, well, anyway, so the tabernacle, the reason I started all this long dialogue here was this lampstand, which upon the seven spirits of the book of Revelation, which are the seven eyes of the Lamb of Jesus. I mean, that's pretty shocking, right? It seems to me even Jesus himself is described as a man. He's walking in the midst of the churches. I can't remember there if it mentions that as a man he has seven eyes, but I'm pretty sure the seven eyes, he has seven as a lamb. And it's the only time in the Bible, you know, pretty much, in the New Testament, for sure, it's the only time it says that God represents the Spirit of God or the Holy Spirit as being seven spirits, since people have described it variously as, you know, seven, what do you call those kind of bulbs? You crank them up and they get brighter and brighter and brighter. Various, you know, click, click, click, and it goes from bright to brighter to brightest. Some have said, well, it's, you know, the Spirit through the ages, as the ages get darker, the Spirit is intensified sevenfold, because seven in the Bible is a very significant number. I mean, you think you got 7 days in a week, 70 days. Well, anyway, seven turns up over and over again in the Bible, and it is a number of completion in time. You know, 12 is kind of the number of completion in eternity, whereas 7 is kind of a dispensational number in time for things to be completed. So for there to be 7 churches, many people feel in the book of Revelation. Obviously, these weren't the only seven churches in the world. So they have a symbolic significance, and a lot of time has been spent talking about what each word means. Like Thyatira means continuous sacrifice, and Laodicea means this, and Pergamos means this, and based on these different words and what the Spirit says to each of the seven churches, because the first couple chapters 2 and 3, I believe, of Revelation are really just these seven really short letters to each one of the seven churches, and they're praised and judged based on certain things. And some people have kind of equated this to church history, so that the seven churches represent the different eras of the church as it passed through time. For instance, Smyrna is the suffering church. You know, Smyrna the word means myrrh, and myrrh in the Bible is associated with death. Or else Ephesus is the, can you remember, Mark? Ephesus, what is that one? Do you remember what that one means? Is there somebody here who just happened to walk in? He might know.
1: The name of the...
0: Yeah, what is Ephesus, the name? Do you remember?
1: No, but...
0: Oh, okay. Because each of the meaning, each word, like Pergamos has... Anyway, the point is, and Laodicea was kind of like just the opinion of the laity. You know, everybody has their own opinion, and it's not so good. So... It does, you know, it's kind of goes against our democratic ideal, I guess. But the whole point is, eventually, to these people, the seven churches represent seven stages of church history, which culminate, the last three go on to the end, which would be Laodicea, Pergamos, and Thyatira, too, so last four, I guess, and then Ephesus. No, Ephesus. I'm sorry, Philadelphia. Gosh, where's my mind? So Philadelphia is eventually the one that it doesn't have a lot of strength, but it doesn't have a lot of show, but it's what God's after, you know, this, the Church of Brotherly Love. And so that's kind of interesting. So you have these seven spirits that rest upon these seven lampstands, and the seven lampstands are the seven churches, and the seven spirits are also the seven eyes of the Lamb. And in the book of Zechariah, these seven eyes are also on a stone. So some people tie that together with the whole process of build. You know, I don't want to get too much into details. 852, I did find something to talk about. But so when Sufjan Stevens sings in the song Seven Swans or Seven Spirits, he feels like, it seems to me, what I hear him saying is, I realize the, it's like when Jacob was at Bethel, when he was running away from Esau, he wakes up after he's sleeping on these stones, and he has this dream, right, which I mentioned earlier about angels descending and ascending upon this ladder or staircase, and God's at the top of it. And he wakes up and he says, oh, this is an awful place. Or it could mean awesome or awful, something like that. And because this is, you know, this is the house of God, that's why he called him Bethel. But, and he raised up a stone there like a pillar, you know, to kind of signify. And he poured out oil upon it. So you have this kind of realization, there's something going on the earth. You can't really, it's going to decide everything. It's like when Jesus said, who do men say that I am? You know, that is kind of going to be a deciding matter. Who do you say that Jesus is? Who do you say that he is? Because who he is going to become this deciding thing. And the Spirit now is going throughout the earth, according to the book of Revelation and Zechariah, searching out men, searching out people, and finding out where they're at, and trying to bring about this result, which is the culmination of all the ages. So anyway, it's a pretty serious thing, and I think that's kind of what you hear in Seven Swans, that Sufjan Stevens does kind of realize the awesomeness and awfulness of it, and these seven swans, you know, and then he sings at the end, he is the Lord, seven times, you know. So this is John Berglund, Freedom from Strife, and Mark has Ephesus, which is
1: says the meaning of the name was desirable.
0: It's very desirable, that's it. So the first of the seven churches was Ephesus, and which means desirable. And Jesus says to that church, or the Spirit says to that church, you've left your first love, and you need to return and remember the first works and do them. And so Ephesus was the beginning. It was like the people that equate these seven churches with seven ages of church history. It's like when the church began, it was very, began very pure. But over time, it kind of became more, more about works and more about, presentation, maybe. I don't know. But so it lost something. And Jesus, he kind of lamented, you've lost your first love. So he and to every one of the seven churches, he says, to him who overcomes. So there's a particular charge to every church according to their situation. And then he says, for every kind of situation, there should be some who are able to overcome. And some have argued that that's what God is after in this age. The churches are to produce overcomers, those that are able to stand against the age they're in, and meet the need that God has for his testimony in this particular age. May or may not be doable through what we call the church. Maybe the Protestant church has failed. Maybe the Catholic church has failed. But God always calls for some to overcome. And then he rewards those in the coming millennial kingdom. All right. So that's what I had for today. And I don't know if I have a song I was going to finish with. I will be back again. And do I have a song? Call me Al. You can call me Al. I think I like that song because I don't want to be a cartoon in a cartoon graveyard. That's a good line. Don't want to end up a cartoon in a cartoon graveyard. No, no. All right. I'm going to play Swing Low. How about that? Because that kind of follows Seven Swans in a way to me. So let me see if I can play this, and I'll get out of your way. But this is by China Black, I think is his name. And it's number 15. Okay, I'm going to play this. Say goodbye for the semester. This is John Berglund. Again, you can always write me at freedomfromstrife@gmail.com. And this is Swing Low, Sweet Chariot. And this is going to be my segue for those that are next. Here we go. Oh, it's got Ladysmith Black Mambazo in it, too.

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1: Hi, I'm Gabe Pollack, and you're listening to Live at the Bop Stop on WOBC 91.5, Oberlin. Cleveland is lucky to have a number of cultural institutions that have both persevered and thrived through challenging times. The Cleveland Jazz Orchestra is one of those organizations, and they feature many musicians, arrangers, composers, and educators. For this performance, the CJO hosts not one, but two special guests. First, percussionist Jamie Haddad. Jamie has made percussion his life's work, studying in North Africa, Brazil, Venezuela, and the Middle East. He has toured extensively with a who's who in the music industry, most notably with Paul Simon and Sting. Then, trumpeter and Cleveland native Dominic Farinacci takes the stage. Among a multitude of accolades, Dominic has multiple number one releases in Japan and served as Lincoln Center's first global ambassador to jazz. Led by Paul Ferguson, it's the Cleveland Jazz Orchestra featuring Jamie Haddad and Dominic Farinacci, live at the Bop Stop.

Yes, Mark Malden on trombone, George Schurnett, baritone sax, and Aidan Plank on the bass. Next piece is by Claire Fisher, who died about 10 years ago. At least one of my teachers, Bill Dobbins, considers Claire Fisher to be the greatest jazz composer after Duke Ellington and Thelonious Monk. Indeed, he has a unique harmonic approach, which I really appreciate. This is a lovely ballad that was on a record he released around 1985. It's a bossa nova called Where Are the Children? And this will feature Brad Wagner on the melody and Jackie Warren on the piano. Where Are the Children by Claire Fisher.

And right behind me, the remarkable Jamie Haddad. And we'll hand the mic over to him before long, as he'll be adding a variety of colors. We build this as an evening of at least some romance, as tomorrow is Valentine's Day. So here is our love ballad for the evening, one of the greatest songs, I think, ever written in the 20th century, by Irving Berlin. A series of questions. How much do I love you? I'll tell you no lie. How deep is the ocean? How high is the sky? This will feature Jackie on the melody and Brad Wagner supplying some extra alto saxophone counterpoint.

0: Brad Wagner on the alto saxophone and Jackie Warren on the piano. How deep is the ocean? And now I'd just like to introduce someone who, quite frankly, I've never worked with before but have long admired. He might be one of the world's foremost, exotic percussionists, a collection of instruments that almost no one else may possess. One day he might be playing with Paul Simon, another day with a group of Pakistani or Afghan musicians, someone prepared for just about every musical situation. Let me introduce Jamie Haddad, and he'll say a few words about the next couple numbers.
1: Thanks, Paul, and thanks for all your hard work, and thank you, all the musicians. This tune is written by Billy Drews, and Billy's pretty well known in the jazz community around the world. He spent a large portion of his time playing in the Vanguard Orchestra for probably the last 30 years, and he's played with John Scofield and John Abercrombie and Bill Frisell, and it's just a whole cast of characters in New York City. But these tunes Billy wrote specifically so we could play at the Jazz Festival last year and for public television here in Cleveland. And so I thought it'd be fun to play it here with this when Paul asked. So I thought, why not? So give me a chance to learn the music a little better. So thanks, Paul, and thank you, Billy.

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1: Surfaces by Billy Drews featuring Brad Wagner. Right now I'd like to hand over the microphone to a man who grew up in Solon, Ohio, and then was part of the first graduating class in jazz from the Juilliard School of Music, and then was a fixture in New York and Lincoln Center and Japan for many years, and then was sent as a representative of Lincoln Center, jazz at Lincoln Center, to plant some jazz seeds in the Middle East. And now he's returned to Cleveland for the last several years and been a prominent force. Very glad to have him here with us tonight. So I'd like to hand over the microphone to Dominic Farinacci.
2: Thank you very much. It's a pleasure to

To be here with the Cleveland Jazz Orchestra. Thank you for having me. I'm not sure which camera to look at, but I guess I'm looking into space, you know. So, okay, hello. I see one there. All right, good. So we'd like to play a song for you. Actually, these next two songs are off of my latest album, which is actually 5 years old now, a little behind. But about 6 years ago, almost to the day, we recorded the album Short Stories right here in Cleveland at the Jill and Tommy LaPuma Center for Creative Arts, and got to have Jamie on the gig and Steve Gadd and Christian McBride and Jacob Collier, a lot of great artists, and Mark Malden as well, who played on this next song that we're going to play for you. And this is a cover, but a different kind of take on the Gypsy Kings song called Bambaleo.

All right. Thank you very much. I think so. Great. So we'd now like to play a song for you again off of this short stories album. It's it was recorded at the time when I was, as Paul mentioned earlier, I was living in the jazz capital of the world, Doha, Qatar. And when I say that in front of an audience, I always have this awkward stare and silence. But Doha, for those of you who haven't been there lately, it's next to Saudi Arabia, in the country of Qatar, right next to Saudi Arabia, and about a half-hour flight from Abu Dhabi and Dubai. And I was living there as an ambassador to Jazz at Lincoln Center. Had a wonderful venue that I was helping to lead and to bring artists from all over the world. And it was one of the greatest experiences of my life to be there to collaborate with artists of all different kinds of backgrounds, night after night for several years. It was actually an incredible experience and a culture shock as well. Of course, growing up in Solon and moving to New York City, which was one transition, and then moving to Doha and then back to Cleveland was a whole other transition. Interesting. This next song is called Doha Blues, and I wrote it, maybe after a few months of just kind of taking in the culture and the mysterious and beautiful and soulful culture. You know, Doha is one of the most diverse places on earth. So I tried to bring all these different kind of elements that I was experiencing, you know, as an outsider into the music, and this is kind of what came out of it. So this is Doha Blues.

0: Before we play the last song of the night, I'd like you to make sure you hear everyone's name again. On baritone sax, we have George Schurnett. George is also playing a lot of bass clarinet tonight, so really supplying a lot of ballast for us tonight. Brad Wagner is playing alto saxophone and soprano saxophone with great excellence. Chris Burge, despite playing only one instrument tonight, is still playing it quite well, and we're really glad to have him with us tonight. Mark Malden, also a single instrumentalist, although he's pretty good on the euphonium, as I understand, and the bass trombone. Jackie Warren on piano. Aidan Plank, I often call him the startling Aidan Plank because of his deft technique. Jim Rupp on drums, one of the greatest of his generation. And then also two more of the greatest of their generations, Dominic Farinacci, about 20 years younger than myself, a little younger than that maybe. And that's in dog years, I think, or something. So, and Jamie Haddad on percussion. So we have one number to go, and thank you for sticking with us. Dominic can explain and justify this last number, or should I just say it? You want to say anything about this?
1: Sure. Yeah, maybe just one.
0: One little thing. Take it.
2: Yeah, this next song, Jamie, you introduced me to this, right? You and Michael, Michael Ward Bergman. Yeah, Joe. Right. Joey's Confession. All right. Yeah, yeah. Right. Oh, with the list. Oh, yeah. When you had the series going on with the Cleveland Orchestra. Yeah. That was great. And this song is Domingando. It's a great great song. And mentioning about Doha, it's worth mentioning that one night, Jamie showed up at the club in Doha. Jamie and Billy Drews, right?
1: That's right.
2: Yeah. And you were there just for an hour. I know you had to leave right away, but it just shows the kind of connectivity and, you know, to look at Jamie's career and all the different artists of all different generations and all different backgrounds from around the world who gravitate towards this wonderful artist. It's wonderful each time we get to spend just a little bit of time and learn some of the music that him and his groups introduce us to. So this is one of those songs. So this is called Domingando. And it's a lot of notes, and we haven't had many gigs, so I'll probably miss a couple. But thank you in advance. So.
3: Me too.

And once again, I thank all of you for listening. Again, George Chernet, Brad Wagner, Chris Burge, Mark Malden, Jackie Warren, Aiden Plank, Jim Rupp. Our special guests are Dominic Farinacci on trumpet, Jamie Haddad on exotic percussion. My name is Paul Ferguson, and we're looking forward to seeing you, seeing all of you in person or in cyberspace, whatever the case might be. Thank you all, and have a good night.

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The Cufflinks, wrapping up our one-hit wonder day here from the Solid Gold City, coming to you live over the airwaves of WOBC 91.5 FM, Oberlin College and Community Radio. And we gave you four interesting one-hit wonders there, beginning with Jimi Hendrix. Yes, he was a one-hit wonder artist. And his tune, All Along the Watchtower, written by Bob Dylan, went to number 20 on the American charts, and that was his only top 20 hit in the USA as a single. Of course, he sold a heck of a lot of albums. And then we heard from a British group called Take That, and they only had one top 20 hit in the USA, though they were a massive hit machine all around the world, except in America. And we gave you their one top 20 record, Back for Good, by Take That. And then we heard from the Charles Wright 103rd Watts Rhythm Street Band and their song Loveland, which was a top 20 hit for them, peaking at number 16 on the American charts. And we concluded with Tracy by the Cufflinks, American studio band that featured this guy named Ron Dante, who sang the lead on Sugar Sugar for the Archies. This song, Tracy, was a big hit for the Cufflinks, number 9 in the USA, number 1 in Canada, number 4 in Great Britain. And that'll about do it here from the Solid Gold City. This is the Colonel signing off, and we hope you will join us next week at your official headquarters for the Pop Rock Revolt.

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And the first song you heard was Blow by Dean Blunt. And now, off of Low by David Bowie, is Always Crashing the Same Car.

You're listening to WOBC Oberlin 91.5 FM, Oberlin College and Community Radio. And so far you've heard Blow by Dean Blunt. That was at the beginning, then Always Crashing in the Same Car, Mirror Me by Kate LeBond, then The 15th by Wire, then She's History by Megabog off of Happy Together. And now this is the band Hand with Dying Ground. And up next we'll have everybody's favorite math rock band, Palm, with Shadow Expert. Hand are a band I've never heard of. Who have a very good album cover. I encourage you to look it up. The album is called Hand, but it says Everybody's Own, and it has a lot of hands climbing up into the sky, and then the hand is also grabbing the title. Pretty good. Reminds me of the proto-electronic rock band Lothar and the Hand People, who I would say possess maybe my favorite band name ever. But definitely something worth checking out. Megabog also released an album this year. I played on Stat Picks earlier with Dolphine. She just keeps on, she's doing her thing. Kind of in that Kate LeBond, Aldous Harding, kind of Julia Holt. Julia Holt doesn't really fit in that, but like kind of the weird, kind of pseudo Bowie-ish, wacky women, awesome haircuts, and really good lyrics. I don't know if I can locate that as a movement necessarily, but there is maybe a little bit of aesthetic similarity beyond the very shallow characterization of that they're all women. But so we be wary of those groupings. But so else, I'll stop talking, but enjoy the rest of Hand.

Skrull.

Oh, sorry to interrupt, but you're listening to WOBC Oberlin 91.5 FM, Oberlin College, and Community Radio. This is Low by David Bowie, the radio show, and we've moved into the ambient portion, and this is a treated clarinet by Cabaret Voltaire off of a compilation of some of their early work.

Hello. You're listening to WOBC Oberlin 91.5 FM, Oberlin College and Community Radio. And in our weird music half, we've got Trey Clarinet by Cabaret Voltaire, Batitis by Hiromi Hosono. Then we had Thatness and Thereness by Ryuichi Sakamoto off of B2 Unit. And now you're listening to Chord Simple by Broadcast. This is Low by David Bowie, the radio show, our final episode. Which makes me sad, but knowing that I'll be back for winter term. Not with this show, but with something else. Hopefully you will listen into that as well. And the details about that schedule will be up on WOBC. And make sure to make it out to Art Walk. Let me rephrase so it's not a call to action. Art Walk is this evening. I will be exhibiting, as will many other art students, and Hale's Gym and the art buildings on the other side of Tappan. Make sure to stop by because the work will be exquisite. In addition, come to a concert at North Main Street, DM for address, featuring the Milos and Phoebe and Diana and Autojector and Ultra Baby. All bands with equally great names. Hales for the Art Walk stuff will be starting up at 9, and then the Fisher stuff starts at 7, so that way you can spend some quality time with the senior work and the print class work and the photography and media art and painting work, and then you can move on over to Hales and look at some junior work, and then go about with your evening that will surely end with you watching the Milos kill it once again. That's it for me. Thank you for listening all semester, or at times this semester. But we've got, after what ended while I was talking, which is Chord Simple by Broadcast, now there's Something About Hope by His Name Is Alive playing behind me. And then we'll have Errors of Skin by Lucretia Dalt, Music for 18 Musicians Section 1 by Steve Reich, and Seeds Ourselves Meet by Kobe Say, and then Au Revoir from Low by David Bowie, the radio show. Have a good one, and a happy holidays.

Could it be found in Mystic's Book of Matter? Could it be found in Leanings of Self?

0: Could it be found in the great accusations of terrible seduction and leaves? Could it be found lost in 6 day sleep cycles? Or could it be found in curtains of comb life? Or is it curtain? Is it edge? Is it consciousness? Is it matter?
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2: Hi, I'm Gabe Pollack, and you're listening to Live at the Bop Stop on WOBC 91.5, Oberlin. Saxophonist Howie Smith joined forces with Dave Thomas on organ and Bill Ransom on drums to form the trio Organism. However, the group quickly morphed into a quartet when they decided to add Bob Ferrazza on guitar. Members of Organism have toured or performed with artists such as Dizzy Gillespie, Art Farmer, and David Fathead Newman. From a March 20th, 2021 live stream, here's Organism, live at the Bop Stop.

Thank you. That was a tune from my marsupial series called Wallaby One Step. And I don't know if it's been up on the screen yet or not, but Organism consists of Bill Ransom on drums, David Thomas on organ, Bob Ferrazza on guitar. And the next thing we're going to do is Tune of David's, and this is titled Soulful Repetition.

Thank you. That was David's tune called Soulful Repetition. Now we're going to go to an old piece by Victor Assis Brazil, and this is titled Creek.

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1: That was Victor Assis Brazil's Creek. If I remembered where the camera was and could see it, I would face it, but I have no clue. The next thing is an old tune by David Sanborn and Marcus Miller that I listened to and thought it would be a good one for this group, since his recording of it uses pretty much the same instrumentation. Anyway, this is a thing by David Sanborn, Marcus Miller, titled Full House.

0: That was something.
1: Full House. We're gonna do another old thing of mine. In fact, I think it's probably one of the first things that I wrote for the group when it started out with just the three of us. This is called Say It Again.

On somebody's birthday, I mean, you usually call them, or if it's your birthday, they call you. I sort of got in the habit many, many years ago of calling my mother on my birthday because I figured she did all the work. But still want to recognize those who have a birthday today. So, Cassia, if you're watching, for you and Barbara, this is Willie Nelson's Crazy.

0: Thank you all for watching, listening. Bill Ransom, David Thomas, Bob Ferrazza, Howie Smith. We are Organism. Thank you.
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You're listening to Through the Trees here on WOBC 91.5 FM, Oberlin College and Community Freeform Radio. Thanks for joining us here as we continue to push into the tall grass and the blooming golden. Golden flowers of the goldenrod in this mid-August heat. We start off the program today with a little bit of the first half of Jennifer, the Zachary Thomas Project. His tape, Sincerely, came out this year. And yeah, we're gonna drift along and get lost in here, or found, and just be present wherever, again, whenever, again, as here we are. So, thanks for tuning in and listening. This is Through the Trees on WOBC.

Welcome back. Thanks once again for tuning in and listening. This is Through the Trees here on WOBC 91.5 FM, Oberlin College and Community Freeform Radio. Those last few there, we had Lake Mary and the Ranch Family Band with Sweet Midwester for their record Sun Dogs, followed up with the one and only Maxine Funk, new record, what a treat. The song was Lucky Penny, and the record is Seance. And then we had another brand new one here, Carmen Villain with Melina, off of their record Sketch for Winter 9, Perlita. And we're just going to continue to sink into these towns, to explore, to wander, to drift, and to dream. So, thanks for being here. This is Through the Trees on WOBC.

Welcome back once again. 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This is Through the Trees here on WOBC 91.5 FM, Oberlin College and Community Freeform Radio. This last few, we had Cumulonimbus Dream by Masayoshi Fujita off of their record Bird Ambience from this year. Followed it up with Brianna Kelly, To Behold You. That's off their split with Sympathy Pain. Then What Was Left Behind by Paperbark off the record of the same title from this year. And that last one, throwing it back a bit further, Over the Ocean by Low off of The Curtain Hits the Cast, which just turned 25 years old. So whatever time is, could be, isn't. But yeah, we're going to continue to just dive back into the deep here. So thanks for sharing and listening. This is Through the Trees on WOBC.

0: Welcome to Glad for Trad with Dennis and Judy Cook and Doug McLennan on WOBC Oberlin 91.5 FM, Oberlin College and Community Radio. Glad for Trad is a program of traditional songs and tunes, and those inspired by the tradition, from Britain and America. Each week, we select a topic and present a program of music related to that topic, along with a bit of mild erudition. Today's topic is Her Song. This is the first of two programs of songs with song in the title. Today will be all songs of women, mostly either by name or by occupation. Next week, we'll present a theme of his song.
1: We start with a trio of songs, one to an infant growing up, one to an adult woman in her prime, and one to a woman at the end of life. Hannah's song was written and sung for us by Mary Flower. She accompanies herself on guitar and is backed by Amos Garrett on electric guitar and Jeff Moldauer on banjo.

That was Mary Flower singing Hannah's song. In Jean's song, written and sung for us by Loretta Simonette, we remember that friends can feel close when they are far away, or even after they have passed from this life. She tells how Jean said, "You can do anything," when she fixed Jean's toaster. Now that she has Jean's toaster, she only has to make herself a piece of toast to feel that support from Jean.

That was Curtis and Loretta singing Jean's Song. Ann Porcella sings Charlotte's Song, written by the team of E.J. Blomberg and J.L. Nelson. The song tells a true story from Blomberg's family. His aunt's death was hastened when she was no longer needed to care for her ailing husband. The harmony here is sung by Flawn Williams.

0: That was Ann Porcella singing Charlotte's Song.
1: Thank you for listening to Glad for Trad with Dennis and Judy Cook and Doug McLennan. 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
0: Dink's song was collected by John Lomax in 1904 from a black woman who'd been brought to a Mississippi levee building site to keep the crew contented. Dink's life was hard and short. Her song is lovely. Dink's song is sung for us by Margaret Nelson, with Phil Cooper on guitar and Ken Brown on flute.

That was Margaret Nelson singing Dink's Song. So much has been written about the controversial Civil War guerrilla William Clark Quantrell and his bushwhacking activities along the Kansas and Missouri border that it is surprising how little has been written about his young Jackson County wife, Kate. What information exists about this intriguing character is often contradictory, and much of it is of dubious value. In writing Kate's song, Kathy Barton has formed her own conclusions about Kate based on information gleaned from Donald Hale's We Rode with Quantrell and materials gathered by Bob Dyer. Whatever facts one chooses to accept about Kate, she is a fascinating character, deserving far more attention than she has yet received. Here's Kathy Barton singing Kate's song.

That was Kathy Barton singing Kate's song. Cozy Sheridan wrote Linda's song for her friend Linda Schrade, who passed away from ALS in August of 2015. She mentioned singing with Jay at the Press Room. The Press Room has been a place in Portsmouth, New Hampshire, to eat, drink, and listen to live music for more than 40 years. It was opened by Jay Smith in 1976. He ran it for 22 years before selling it. Here is Cozy Sheridan singing her song of nostalgia for her friend and their music.

0: That was Cozy Sheridan singing Linda's Song.
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0: Rachel's song is next. It's a song of contentment, written by Sam Gleaves and sung by Sam and Deborah Payne. The song says you might hear a whippoorwill. The eastern whippoorwills breed in December.

unless almost stepped upon. In their range, they are often heard at night, but are so well camouflaged they are rarely seen. Here are Deborah Payne and Sam Gleaves. We hope that all of our listeners are soon able to say, as this song does, "We belong here in this place."

0: That was Deborah Payne and Sam Gleaves singing Rachel's song. Enoch Kent wrote our next song and named it Stanley's Song for the Women, after Stanley Pottinger, who wrote a book of fiction called The Fourth Procedure. In the final chapter, Pottinger lists the many acts of cruelty that men have committed against women in the past, and in some cases the present. Enoch Kent, who sings it for us now, lists them as well, with a justified sense of outrage.
1: In muddy farms and courtrooms and palaces and jails, on battlefields and city squares, history tells the tale of their fight for basic freedom and how many people fell for the right of men and women just to be themselves. Oh, it's hard to learn from history when you don't know all the facts, and just to let us be ourselves seems such a normal act. When I delved into the books and saw what women had to bear, thank God I wasn't one of them, thank God I wasn't there. I never was a virgin buried alive beneath the sod to bring a better harvest or appease another's God. And I never had a baby squatting in a farmer's ditch. And I never died by dunking to prove that I never was a witch. I wasn't drowned in the Yangtze's muddy, stinking swirl,

0: born without a penis, just being born a girl. My feet were never bound until my arches broke. I wasn't burned at the stake in France in hellish fire and smoke. My tongue was never cut out for speaking out of place in the presence of my tribal chief and looking him in the face. I wasn't sold into a harem to lead a life of doom, and I never had a bastard child condemned within my womb. And they never hanged me by the thumbs and beat me with a lash just because I dropped my veil in front of a lower class. I was never made to marry at the tender age of 9, and I never saw my daughter become a concubine. And I never wore a chastity belt and endured the running sores. I wasn't raped by my prison guards, then accused of being a whore. They never stoned me in the square for touching a holy book. An abortionist never killed me with a rusty, wiry hook. The history I was taught at school, it didn't tell the worst of how being born a woman, a person could be cursed, and the right to her own body taken clean away by a court, a church, a government. That history's still with us today.
1: That was Enoch Kent singing Stanley's Song for the Women. Now we go to a series of songs about women's occupations, starting with The Herring Gutter's Song, sung for us by Lou Killen. The song was written by Ewan McCall in the 1950s as part of his radio ballad, Singing the Fishing. The radio ballads featured the recorded words of working men and women, interleaved with songs McCall wrote to help tell the story. It was once the practice for the herring fleets to be followed around the coasts of Britain by a great band of Aberdeenshire women and girls who worked as fish gutters and packers in an industry which, at the turn of the century, was turning out 4 million barrels of prepared herring annually.

Knew the journey, it's a langin. It takes a day or two, but when you reach your lodgings, it's soon to sleep you far. But you'll rise at five with the sleep still in your ee. You're a war to find the gutton sheds along the Yarmouth quay. Frae early in the morning, delayed into the night, your hands are cut and chopped.

0: creels, Whitby Grimsby, I've walked the country round, but the place to find the heron is the quay at Yarmouth Toon.
1: That was Lou Killen singing the Herring Gutters song. In the late 19th through mid-20th centuries, while the fishermen were out at sea, many of their wives worked as braiders, wielding their big wooden needles and transforming the miles of Manila into nets on which their husbands' livelihoods depended. Abaca, also known as Manila hemp, is a species of banana native to the Philippines from which the Manila fiber is made. Manila rope is very durable, flexible, and resistant to saltwater damage. Braider's song about Dolly the Braider was written by Dolly's son, Pete Addison of Grimsby, and is sung for us by John Conley.

0: wind into one.
1: That was John Connolly singing Braider's Song. A full-time occupation for many women is motherhood. Buzz Kuiper wrote Mother's Song in praise of his own mother, his musical inspiration, and sings it for us here. Buzz says his mother looked like Maureen O'Hara with a little bit darker hair. He has a picture of her on the CD cover, and I'd have to agree. Maureen O'Hara was an Irish-born actress and singer. She was a famous redhead who was known for playing passionate but sensible heroines, often in westerns and adventure films. Here's Buzz.

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1: Thank you for listening to Glad for Trad with Dennis and Judy Cook and Doug McLennan. We'd love to hear from you. 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
0: Mustard's Retreat wrote Mindy's Song from the point of view of a woman working as part of a paving team on a county road crew. It's an area that's stereotypically all men. Only 2% of construction jobs are held by women. But it is a stereotype that is giving way to the reality that many women are fully able to do what is needed.

0: That was Mustard's Retreat singing Mindy's Song. Peter and Barbara Snape finish off our Her Song program with The Barmaid's Song. It was written in 1931 by Jimmy Kennedy. Be warned, this song was banned by the BBC in 1945.
1: Two, three.

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Time, gentlemen, please. I can sing the barmaid song. You can sing the barmaid song. 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

0: lads, it's been a good night, but let's have your glasses now.
1: You can stuff your glasses, we're doing one more song. Let's do a song for Johnny's birthday.
2: That was Peter and Barbara Snape singing The Barmaid's Song. And that ends our Her Song program. Next week, the theme will be his song. Thank you for listening to Glad for Trad with Dennis and Judy Cook and Doug McLennan on WOBC 91.5 FM Oberlin College and Community Radio. Doug will rejoin us introducing songs when we can be together without masks and closer than 6 feet. Please let us know how you are doing and any comments you have about our show at trad@judycook.net. It is good to hear from you.

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This is Oracle Delphi, my interim show. And up next, I have a track from Athenator.

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Welcome. Thanks for being here and for tuning in. You're listening to Through the Trees here on WOBC 91.5 FM, Oberlin College and Community Freeform Radio. As we sink into the sounds of late summer and start to drift into whatever that haze is, the cicadas, and maybe you can hear them in the background. Hopefully you can hear them where you are. And, yeah, just a different time, and, the passing of time is slower and faster and everything in between, but, hopefully this hour melds with your August experience, with whatever you're going through in this strange life. So thanks for being here. We start off tonight with, track from Anna Roxanne off of Because of Flower, and we're going to sink into more sounds for now. So thank you again for being here and listening. This is Through the Trees on WOBC.

Welcome back. Thank you once again. You're listening to Through the Trees here on WOBC 91.5 FM, Oberlin College and Community Freeform Radio. That last run there, we had Child by Belle off of her record Nature. And then we had Keone with Dream World off of a comp from the last year from her Geographic North. And then Electric Sheep by Mr. Elevator. And that last one there was classic Flying Saucer Attack with Light in the Evening off of Chorus. So, feels like I'm getting to the headspace of that, the hazy driftiness, and sometimes Flying Saucer Attack is really, that's it, special one. But yeah, we're gonna just dive back into the deep here. Thanks for being here and sharing and listening. This is Through the Trees on WOBC.

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You're listening to Through the Trees here on WOBC 91.5 FM, Oberlin College and Community Freeform Radio. We had Freedom at the 45th floor by the Transmillennia Consort. And then we followed up with Makai by Seto Mamaje off of her record Coco. And then we had The Silent Ocean by Wendy and Carl off of Duff's. And that last one there was Toward a Boundless Uncertainty, Sunlit but Shivering, Binot Pilon. And what a title. Can't get much better than that. We just have a few more to drift off for the rest of this evening, this afternoon, wherever, whenever. But, want to thank you for sharing this space and these sounds, and for hopefully that this has been something for you in the mid-August sun. So thanks for listening. This is Through the Trees on WOBC. Mm-hmm.

thank you once again for listening. That was Meitei with Oku off of that same comp from before for Geographic North. We're going to close out with Bilitis Harris, Vapor Trails off of Alien Observer. Thank you once again for being here and sharing on Through the Trees.

0: Bipolar disorder is a mental health condition common in young adults that causes extreme mood swings, emotional highs with inflated self-esteem, increased goal-oriented
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Thanks for being here, for turning your attention and your ears this way as we sink into the August sun and maybe dip behind the clouds for a bit and wander through the branches. But we start off the show this evening, this afternoon, whenever, with Water Memory 1 by Emily A. Sprague. And yeah, got some more sounds to sink into. So thanks for being here. This is Through the Trees on WOBC.

Welcome back. You're listening to Through the Trees here on WOBC 91.5 FM, Oberlin College and Community Freeform Radio. This last handful there, we had a Cloud Song by the United States of America, followed by Rain Funeral off of Shihei Adekayama's latest record, Late Spring. Then there was Unclean Mind, the new grouper single released ahead of her record later this year. And then there, Salon 1803 by Miguel Angel Tolosa off of his new record, Nostalgia, circa 1987. And we're just going to continue to dive into the deep here, to drift off and to wander and a dream. So thanks for being here and sharing. This is Through the Trees on WOBC.

Welcome back, and thanks once again for tuning in, for sharing space and sound and whatever spirit is over the course of this hour or so. We just, this last few there, we had the one and only Maxine Funk with Secondhand Store off of her record Felt. Followed that with Six Phase Shift by Zane Tro off of his new record, self-titled. And then that last one there was Soon It Will Be Fire by Richard Youngs off of Safi. Got one more to close out and to wander off with for the rest of this hour, for this week, and hopefully it leaves you with the sense of whatever fulfillment and presence is for you as we sink in towards the tail end of summer and the sun setting and the water still warm, but Insubstantial by Camiro off of his record Peel last year, and wander back around next week whenever. So thanks for being here. This is Through the Trees on WOBZ.

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1: All right. This is John Berglund with Freedom from Strife for the next hour. Maybe after the hour after that, I'll play some music. My brother sent me a CD for my birthday of, he calls it Ear Honey Collection Number 2. The first set was a number of years ago. He sent me mainly from the 90s, but I really enjoy it. It has songs on it like Brian Eno, Burning Airlines, Give You So Much More, or XTC Harvest Festival, or Mayfly by, oh gosh, who's that by? Or Belle and Sebastian singing Mayfly. In the Distance Between the Fireflies by, well, anyway, all these different people, Bjork and Quanto Iso, yeah. But anyway, it's very eclectic, and I really enjoyed it. So he sent me another CD, which I got just last week, and I haven't really had a chance to check it all out yet. It has like 25 songs on it, so maybe I'll play that tonight. After 9. All right. I did get a chance to see some of the Super Bowl at the very beginning, and I watched some of the commercials, and I didn't really see anything remarkable. The only kind of weird thing was this guy that spilled something on his shirt, and he's saying, his wife or somebody says, oh, we'll take care of it later. He says, how can I, you know, when's later? And then, he just goes off on this fantasy thing about how long it'll take to get his shirt washed. And then it goes to the next commercial, and he pops up in the next commercial, you know, like a little cameo thing where he says, oh, now can I wash it? So I don't know if that's unique in the history of Super Bowl commercials where one guy, pretty sure he showed up on the next commercial somehow. I wonder if Tide Detergent has some kind of deal with that other commercial sponsor to kind of blend them together a little bit. That would be mind-blowing if that was what really happened. The first commercial I saw had something to do with, I just caught kind of the tail end of it. These two football players take their helmets off and they're women. Everybody goes all crazy. And it had something about ending inequality. I didn't get that really, quite honestly. Because, you know, sometimes I just I do like to figure out things. So I was thinking, well, do they mean they want more women to play in football with the men? Or do they mean more? I just didn't get it. All right. I mean, that would be cool. But testosterone is a kind of a real thing. And that's why men do generally play in their own league. Because they are, you know, just starting, stopping, running, and mass, you know, just mass, the equation of mass. So anyway, I don't know what to say about that. Let me see. I'm going to check and see what's that commercial about, because it's probably already on the web, right? Commercial about NFL inequality. Super Bowl. See what it says here. Okay, Ellen DeGeneres unveils secret Super Bowl ad with soccer stars Carly Lloyd and Crystal Dunn. On Monday's episode, the host unveils Super Bowl 2020 ad. Okay, so let's see what it says. The secret kicker, which puts a spotlight on fierce female athletes and champions, equal opportunities for women everywhere. Secret, the first antiperspirant brand designed specifically for women. How's that equal? Enlisted U.S. women's soccer stars Carly Lloyd and Crystal Dunn. Panning over the packed stadium as the clock winds down, there's a make it or break it field goal kick. Cheering fans are suddenly silenced when the kicker and holder are revealed to be women. Lloyd and Dunn standing confidently on the gridiron, then the crowd erupts. As Secret issues a call to action, let's kick inequality. I don't get it. I just don't. It's like they're saying society doesn't encourage women to play sports, but that's patently not true. So I don't get it. Well, maybe it isn't patently untrue. Maybe I'm totally wrong about that. So anyway, I am confused by the logic, but that's me. All right. I think, did I say it was unseasonably warm out here in Oberlin, Ohio? I walked out from the car to the Mrs. Wilder Hall here at Oberlin campus at the college. And it's a short walk from the parking lot here. And it just was remarkable, I should say, to me. It's February, and it's so warm out. I feel like I've wasted the money on snow tires this year because I'm really big into snow tires. In fact, I even have studded snow tires on my car because they were cheap. And if you wonder what that clanking is in the back, we have, I think, hot water or steam heat in this building. So that's what happens every winter when the heat, you know, comes on. It kind of clanks away. But anyway, I bought snow tires for my wife's car. I got snow tires for both my daughter's car. I got snow tires, well, tires that are supposed to be all-weather tires. Now, there are tires that have come out that you can run all year, and they aren't all-season. If they're just called all-season, they're not really snow tires, you know, and they're not built for snow and ice. They're just kind of built for three-season use. But if you have an all-weather tire that has that kind of snowflake mountain on the side, that means it's been tested and found to be good for snow and ice as well as all-season use, other seasons. But that as far as I know, that all-weather tires only has been earned by two brands for two different tires. One is Nokian. Is it Nokia or Nokian? Nokia is the phone, right? Nokian is the tire. They're made in Finland, but they make a tire. What's it called? WRG. Yeah, it's a WRG series tire. So WRG3 or WRG4, they're specifically all season, all year tires where you can run them because they're pretty good on ice and snow as well as being good for summer use. The problem is with most snow tires, if you run them in the summer, they're not built for warm weather because they're built to stay pliable in cold weather. So when you run them in warm, like summertime, they wear out real fast. So Nokian came up with one tire, the WRG series, and Toyo came up with another one called the Celsius. And those are both tires that are rated for running like a snow and ice tire, but you can run them all year and they're not going to like melt away real fast, which I think is really cool. So I got those for my son. So here I am. I put all this money into snow-related, ice-related tires for this particular winter. And I think we've had one day where it kind of snowed a little bit and maybe the roads were a little bit slippery. And I'm not, you know, mad about it because you'd rather have it where you don't need them, I guess. But I did put all this effort into buying them and getting them for everybody. And it seems like almost, why did I do it? Well, there's still a couple months left, right? There's still the rest of February and March. So we'll see. I even have studded tires for my daughter's Jeep, you know, which I think studded tires are cool because everybody can hear it, you know, when you're driving. They can hear it's like you're kind of driving on bubble wrap or something. But anyway, they're cool. I really recommend them if you can get them. I bought them, you know, I got everything on Craigslist or what is the other one? Facebook Marketplace. So I get, you know, everything like pennies on the dollar. So I got really good deals. And I think that's the way to go, you know. Get yourself some snow tires. But then sometimes you do have to get an extra set of rims. Like back in the old days, like in the 60s and 70s, when you used to have a separate set of snow tires in the garage, you had to have it if you lived in places where it snowed a lot. Because back then, before radial tires were popular, You just ran these kind of stiffer sidewall tires called radio bias ply tires. So because they were so stiff in the sidewall, they didn't have that kind of give that radial tires have in the side. So if you tried to run them in the snow, they were a lot worse than regular radial tires were. So you almost had to have a set of snow tires, you know, that were just meant for the winter. And they would be taking up space in your garage. Well, it's kind of gone back to that for me because I have all these mounted tires now in my garage for all my family. Because it doesn't really pay to take the snow tires off the rims and then put the regular tires back on in the spring. So you just have this whole set of tires for everybody sitting in the garage. They just like fill up a whole side of my garage. Anyway, I'm fine with that because I'm happy with the extra little safety edge it gives everybody in my family to have them. All right. What was I going to talk about tonight? I have been enjoying some things, but I haven't been reading as much as I normally do. I know a couple weeks ago I was talking about this matter of the church, what it is. I don't think many people really understand what the church is. Even Christians probably don't really get it, what the church is. Because, quite honestly, Christians can't afford to talk about the church too much, because when you start talking about the church, you confront this matter of oneness, you know, the body being one, the church as the body, there's only one. So why are we all split up with these different names? You know, there has been efforts like the ecumenical movement and so on, but basically most so-called churches just ignore the issue. Even though it's one of the most preeminent truths in the Bible. So I've talked about that. I've also talked recently about, you probably talked about UFOs for a while. I don't know. I thought that was kind of interesting stuff. And, but anyway, I'm not going to get into all that, but I found something I wrote. I have a book here. I'm going to get it, but I got to play a song or something because I have to go get my book and I can't leave you with dead air. So let me play a song here. What could it be? I'm going to play... How about something... Oh, gosh. All right. Just play something by the I'll Say Freak Band because I like them. I played The Sower and I played Daughter of Zion a lot and I played Elder White, I know, in the past. But this is All Across the Nation. I think I played that too. So let me play. Have I played Elder White? I'm just going to play something. I'm going to play Sower again, just because you guys are tired of listening to me talk about what I'm going to play here. This is a good song. Joe Marco sings. It doesn't have, like I've mentioned in the past, Glenn Schwartz was on the All Say Freak Band at this time. He was a good, kind of a sought-after guitar player by the Allman Brothers and so on, Brandt Band. And after he left, I think he was going to leave Pacific Gas and Electric. He'd already been in the James Gang. He was almost a founding member, I think. But anyway, he ended up getting saved in Haight-Ashbury or someplace like that. And he was, because he was always talking about Jesus with everybody in the rock world and his fellow band members, I think. And he also got a little disillusioned probably with the whole rock and roll scene after he became a Christian. So came back to Cleveland and ended up on this farm called the Church of the Risen Christ Farm near Windsor, Ohio. And which really was a cult, quite honestly, what most people would think of as a cult. There's a lot of reasons I, as a Christian, could say that, even not defending what went on there. But the band was kind of a seminal Jesus Movement era band, the All Say Freak Band. Just a tremendous, tremendous band made up of some classically trained strings player is a cellist, I believe, and maybe a violin player who's a couple girls that moved in from Minnesota whose dad was like a conductor for some orchestra out there. And then Randy and Joe Marco themselves were really good musicians by that time. I think they kind of played the rhythm guitar and the bass. Larry Hill, the leader of that group, played keyboards, and he often sings. He has this kind of raspy voice that works well for a lot of kind of rock and roll type singing. But on this song, you hear Joe Marco singing, and let's hear it. I'll say Freak Band Sower.

Yeah, I'll say Freak Band. I'll play another song later, which features Larry Hill, the leader of that group, singing, and has some of the riffing of Glenn Schwartz. I'll see if I can find a song like that for later. But what a story. If you read about the lives of the people that were involved with the All Say Freak Band and that farm, you know, that commune, that Christian commune, that was really a cult. Because I say that because there was kind of this control by the leader over everyone. They had to stay up really late, you know, and listen to him give a talk about the Bible. And then, you know, if they got tired and started nodding off, they got in trouble. You know, they'd have to go run an extra mile in the morning or do extra, you know, duties that nobody else wanted to do, that kind of thing. And then they had to get up so early in the morning to do everything or to even train, because they were training for the end of the world, and they believed it would come in the form of like Cuban paratroopers, kind of like Red Dawn. And they would have to, you know, so they had to learn all these combat. They had somebody among them who, I guess, was some kind of soldier or something, so he trained everybody in hand-to-hand fighting and how to use weapons. And they had to run like for miles every morning, and they were digging this big hole in the side of a hill somewhere and stockpiling it, you know, like preppers would, I guess. And there was other forms of abuse. I'm not going to get into all that right now. That's not the purpose of me getting into this at all. But just Randy Marco died, as I recall, because first Larry Hill's son died. I think Randy, I'm trying to remember how it all happened. They, because of sleep deprivation, and they would be sent to these places, you know, to for outreach, you know, with all these tracks in the van or whatever. And the van had a door in it that, or the truck didn't, the door didn't stay closed like it should, and somebody fell asleep and they fell out because of the, they were also sleep deprived, and he got run over and he died. And then another accident happened, and I think Randy died. And then Joe Marco, after he left the group, or no, this is while he was still in the group, he was working on a high power line or next to a high power line for some utility company or something, and he touched something, and like 70,000 volts of electricity went through him and blew his chest wide open, and he almost died. And he was in this burn unit doing, had to undergo all these operations, and just so many things. And it was a small group. We're not talking about a big group of people, you know, maybe 40 people. And all these sad things kept happening to them, and yet they continued on, you know. And it was pretty classic kind of cult leadership mentality thing going on. All right. Why do I get into that? Oh, I guess Glenn Schwartz. Yeah, he was involved with that. And if anybody knows anything about Glenn Schwartz, he was a remarkable guitar player, just remarkable. All right. I forgot totally what... Oh, I was going to read this. Okay. So before I play, should I play another... I'll play... Gosh. What's Ancient of Days? I don't know that. I can't remember offhand. I'll play it anyway, because maybe this has Larry Hill singing on it. If anybody's curious, probably nobody cares. All right, I'm just going to read what... And this is in the back of a book. I didn't even... Why I wrote it... I don't remember writing it in the back of this book, but I do write a lot in my books when I read them. Take a lot of notes and underline and highlight and stuff. This is a book on St. Augustine, or Augustine, however you want to pronounce his name, by Gary Wills. It's a Penguin Lives book. It's a nice, really nice compact biography. I've dated this note on the back here, 12/5/14, so it's like 6 years ago, right? 5 years ago. It says this, on who we are in our dreams, no, in our dream, on who we are in our dream and how those identities may seek to inform us.
Such identities, you protest, are ephemeral, yet they have histories, have hopes, plans. Might they not, as they are informed by us somehow, also seek to inform us? So they're informed by us, but might these identities we have in our dreams also seek to inform us? It says, there were a few glimmering moments when my dream identity became cognizant of my being in a dream state. I use the term he here instead of me, he could hear the TV or was aware that he was in a dream state. I guess I, right? He acknowledged the TV was on. What had passed in a few moments of TV time had amounted to a significant amount of events in the dream state, my dream state avatar, or whatever you want to call that. Perhaps during those fleeting moments, to me, I was his avatar. What does that mean? I think what I'm saying here is I'm asking, you know, we know that at least it's accepted by most researchers or those that think about what are dreams or study what are dreams, that events during the day, you know, maybe can explain why we're dreaming some things the way we dream them. And my question here is it possible that who I am in my dream, because I'm not the same person in my dream as I am in so-called real life. This is the kind of mysterious thing about dreams, right? Is that you're in the perspective of somebody that kind of is you, but you don't have the same history. You don't have the same relationships. You don't often, you know, you don't have the same setting that you're used to, yet you're comfortable in it. It seems like that is your place of residence. So in other words, you really are somehow another identity, in at least in my dreams. Most of my dreams, I can't really identify with the person I am in my dream with who I am in so-called real life. They just don't quite match. Yet somehow I know I am in the life of that person, feeling what that person is feeling, even as though it is another identity. Somehow I am in that identity. Even how does that even work? How can you actually be in somebody else's shoes, looking out through their eyes, fully identified with them, and still think of that as being yourself? How's that possible? You know, if I were to go back in time, even in my own life, let's say I could revisit myself, you know, somehow in my own shoes 10 years ago or 20 years ago or 30 years ago or when I was a teenager or something, and I have this big chance, right, to do it over or do something over, right? But would it be possible? Would I still be that person? I wouldn't. You know what I mean? It's not like a dream. I don't see how it could be like a dream where you're in a totally different identity yet somehow identifying with it. Whereas if I were to actually go back in time, if I could, and just go back into my shoes, you know, at a certain time in my life, that would not be who I was at that time. That would be who I am now, reinserting myself back then. Does that make sense? So I had this idea. I guess that's why I wrote this note, and I don't even remember ever writing it. Of course, it was like 5 years ago. But this thought, you know, is it possible that in some cases, it's not that just my events of the day are informing my, you know, somehow the reason for the dream taking place like it does, you know, like some people say, oh, dreams are how we kind of work out something during the day, you know, in our unconscious or whatever, we're trying to work through things. But like I said, I became conscious in my dream, at least my dream avatar, or I don't know what you call that. Is there a name for that? My dream identity. My dream identity became aware, just for a little bit, that it was a dream identity.
and it wanted to help. does that make sense? I mean, I've had some very interesting dreams. I've had dreams where I've mentioned this on the air before, where I woke up and noticeably things seemed in that stage that it must have been that I woke up because things seemed clearer, like they would be when you woke up from a dream. But then I woke up. So, you know, compared to my initial thing in that dream, I somehow thought at the second stage that I had woken up because things were made sense, you know, or they seemed clearer, you know, somehow in that dream logic. And yet then I woke up into what I assume is not a dream anymore. You know, this is the real life now. So how is it possible that I could wake up in my dream and then wake up again from that, you know, after I thought in my dream I had woken up? Oh, now I'm really woken up. Yeah. So anyway, I don't want to drive anybody to solipsisms or anything like that, but this idea, you know, eventually that would be so lonely. I struggled with this as a teenager, with this kind of thought that maybe I am just in a dream and nothing is really real and I am really the only real thing involved in anything going on around me, and everything else is just like a figment of my imagination. And that troubled me for quite a while, actually, that kind of reasoning, because I couldn't figure out how to fight it with logic. You know, I had a trouble dealing with it. But anyway, I think it's interesting. Is there anything to that? You know, is that something somebody could make like a movie out of it, or a Black Mirror thing? Is it called Black Mirror? Something like that. You know, some kind of show where probably, is that what Inception was kind of even? You're in these dreams. I don't know. Anyway, but it just seems to me it was interesting that for a few moments, I in my dream was aware suddenly that there was something going on outside of my reality, my dream reality, and somehow it registered with me while I remained in my dream reality and in my dream identity that I was a dream. And yet somehow I stayed connected somehow to those kind of seemingly mutually exclusive realities. I stay connected to both somehow and retain. It's almost like I said in this note, it's like my dream identity wanted somehow to inform my real person, my real supposedly identity, help it out somehow, you know, like I wanted to serve my dream identity, somehow wanted to serve my master identity, or whatever you want to call that. It's very weird. I'll read it one more time, see if it makes sense to you. On who we are in our dream and how those identities may seek to inform us, I underlined us. Such identities, you protest, I guess I'm speaking here to an imaginary other. Such identities, you protest, are ephemeral, yet they have histories, have hopes, plans. Might they not, as they are informed by us somehow, also seek to inform us? There were a few glimmering moments when my dream identity became cognizant of my being in a dream state. He could hear the TV, or was aware that he was in a dream state, inhabiting, in other words, a dream. He acknowledged the TV was on. Is that what the word says? The TV was on. What had passed in a few moments of TV time, quote unquote, had amounted to a significant amount of events in the dream state. So anyway, perhaps during those fleeting moments, to me, I was his avatar.
Does that make sense? I don't know. Dreams are weird things, right? Anyway, is there any kind of thing to that? Think about it. I mean, in my dreams, I have a history. Somehow I know who I am in my dream, and it's not John Berglund. And if it is John Berglund, it's a different John Berglund in a different alternate kind of universe, having grown up differently somehow. And yet everybody in my dream with me, I know them. Everybody in my own circumstances, my circumstances in my dream are not remarkable to me. It's accepted by me that these are my circumstances. I have some kind of purpose that I'm after. You know, I'm seeking after or doing something with some purpose in view. Seems to be integral to my life. And suddenly then you become aware that there's something bigger. And all of a sudden then you realize, oh, there's another me that I need to somehow, you know, I don't know. Anyway, that's as far as I'm going to go with it. All right, I'm going to play this other All Say Freak Band. This is Ancient of Days. I hope it has Glenn Schwartz playing guitar and Larry Hill singing, because I want to hear that side. We just heard a song of theirs with Joe Marco singing, but I want to hear Larry Hill and Glenn Schwartz in this one. Let's see.

this, isn't it? It's not going to work. Sorry to cut that off, but it's going to be Joe Marco singing again. I want to get one with Larry Hill. You got to hear his voice. He's really got a cool voice, even though he was a real classic cult leader kind of guy. All across the nation, this probably has him singing.

Yeah. So, Glenn Schwartz on guitar, Larry Hill on the vocals in that one by All Say Freak Band. Very important as far as the Jesus movement era band, Christian contemporary movement music thing got started. They were in the beginning with some others, you know, people like Larry Norman, Randy Stonehill, Resurrection Band, Phil Keggy and Glass Harp. There was a lot of bands at that time in the late 90s. Oh, gosh, I can't even talk tonight. I'm sorry. Late 60s, early 70s. So when everybody was out looking for truth, weren't finding it in the establishment or didn't trust the establishment, included denominations, you know, established Christianity at the time. So, I think Glenn Schwartz, he said that, of course, he had learned guitar from a young age. Like a lot of these guitar players, they started, you know, just picking up guitar when they were like, you know, 8, 9 years old or whatever. But then when he went into the army, he was in Germany, and that's where he met Jeff Beck. And Jeff Beck, I guess, showed him some more on guitar there in Germany. He's a friend of Joe Walsh. I think if you type in, like, on YouTube, Glenn Beck and Joe Walsh, not Glenn Beck, oh my goodness, Glenn Beck, where's my mind? I don't even listen to him on the radio. Where'd that come from? I mean, Glenn Schwartz and Jeff Beck. Okay, that's where that came from, Glenn Beck. Okay, well, anyway, Glenn Schwartz and Joe Walsh, a friend of Glenn Schwartz's, I guess. Joe Walsh says in the video, this is the guy that taught me how to play guitar. I don't know if that's really true. But anyway, I think Joe Walsh has kind of helped or tried to help Glenn Schwartz. I don't know. I think Glenn Schwartz passed away, quite honestly. Sorry to hear that. But he was greatly affected by that cult experience and negatively. And, I mean, how bizarre it was. It wasn't just that they had to get up like at 4 or 5 every morning and do these chores and do all these military drills and run around with sticks over there, you know, holding sticks up in the air, you know, and learning martial arts and all that. But they actually had guns they would take with them to their gigs, you know, because they were that paranoid about the war starting at any time. So this band would be up, you know, at some venue somewhere, and nobody knew they had all these guns packed away in their gear, you know, at a moment's notice. They were ready, I guess. It's kind of weird. All right, but anyway, like I was talking about dreams, and I guess that's why I found it maybe quantum mechanics to be so interesting for such a long period of time. I was reading about quantum mechanics, particularly the Copenhagen interpretation, because according that was the mainstay kind of orthodox interpretation for most of to this day it still is, but for most physicists, you know, starting in the late 1920s through the rest of the 20th century, the Copenhagen interpretation of quantum mechanics was that observation or measurement changes things, so that at the quantum level or at the level of the atom, when a measurement or just the fact of the measurement or the intrusion of the act of the measurement or the act of the observation forces or causes a collapse of all the possibilities that had existed, because all these possibilities in quantum mechanics, the so-called superposition of states, it's so weird because according to this interpretation of quantum mechanics, an electron or a photon or whatever exists in all the possible states it can exist in until an observation is made or until the measurement is made. In which case, all the possibilities coalesce into a distinct position of a location of a particle or whatever. So that

your spot, other than the likelihood it will, you know, like there's a probability it will, but there's no A causing B kind of thing. It's just like A has a likelihood of causing B here or there or anywhere. And the more, according to the Heisenberg uncertainty principle, the more you can say about what that particle is doing, the less you can say about where it is right now. I mean, it's so weird, the whole thing. All right, this is 8:56, and I'm sorry I talked about things that may not make sense, but that's how weird quantum mechanics is. And there's a big argument about the nature of consciousness, whether it is tied to something in our own brains being that of a quantum kind of computer, or our brains operating at some quantum level instead of just this kind of binary kind of way of a Turing machine, you know, like most computers are. Our brains operating in a different sense because of the distances involved between the neurons and the synapses and the myelin sheaths and all these things, you know, is there like some kind of quantum tunneling or quantum, are there quantum events that are governing our consciousness? Or is consciousness possible through computers? Will it be something that really could take place in, say, a high-powered computer with the right kind of artificial intelligence programming? People, some like Roger Penrose, whom I mentioned before, probably one of the greatest physicists, mathematical physicists, theoretical physicists in the world. He doesn't believe that any computer could ever acquire consciousness. But instead, he believes that maybe consciousness is explained somehow by quantum level events that take place in our brains. Maybe. I don't know. You should read his book, The Emperor's New Mind. All right, this is John Berglund. It's 8:57. I'm just going to stick in my brother's ear honey, too, and see what we got. This will be interesting. I'm pretty sure he wouldn't put any bad language, you know, anything like we couldn't play on the air. So let's hear it.

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0: Welcome to Glad for Trad with Dennis and Judy Cook and Doug McLennan on WOBC Oberlin 91.5 FM, Oberlin College and Community Radio. 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
1: Our first Whose Dream song is a classic cowboy song, Cowboy's Dream, sung for us by Skip Gorman. It is also known as The Cowboy's Sweet By and By and Grand Roundup. It first appeared in print in the August 1895 issue of Cosmopolitan magazine, in a short story written by Will Croft Barnes. His version is based on a song he heard in 1886 or 87, plus some verses he made up. Whatever its exact origin, it contains reflections on the afterlife. Here's Skip singing The Cowboy's Dream.

0: That was Skip Gorman singing The Cowboy's Dream. The Drover's Dream is a traditional Australian song that exists in many variants. This one is Grandpa the Drover's Dream, sung by Dave DeHugard, who also made up this tune for it. A drover is a person who moves animals over long distance. The song mentions lots of animals indigenous to Australia. One is the brolga, a large grey Australian crane that has an elaborate courtship display with much leaping, wing flapping, and trumpeting. Another is the possum, very different from the American possum, or more properly, opossum. For one thing, the Australian possum has a furry tail. It also has much bigger eyes and ears than American opossums. But we digress. Here's Dave DeHugard with Grandpa the Drover's Dream.
1: Well, one night with travelling sheep, I was feeling half asleep. The stars were twinkling in the summer sky, when in the flickering firelight I saw the welcome sight of a couple of friendly travellers passing by. First I saw the kangaroo. He had a swag of blankets blue, and the dingo running with him for a mate. They said they couldn't stay, but as they said hooray, I'd have to hurry along or I'd be late. Well, in no time flat, I grab me pipe and grab me hat, and down the track I'm following after at the run. Till we get to this silky oak, and there the dingo spoke. It's the party, mate, let's go and join the fun. Oh, it was such a pretty sight. On that lovely starry night, there were Chinese lanterns hanging off the tree, and all the animals were there. I was trying not to stare, and everyone as friendly as could be. Then an emu standing near, he handed me a beer. Then everybody gave a hearty cheer, when a big white cockatoo and a brolga dressed in blue sang some songs I hadn't heard for many a year. And a dear old bandicoot, he played a tune upon the flute. Then koalas tumbled in to form a ring, for a pelican and a crane who come in from off the plain to muse the company with the Highland Fling. And then the frogs appeared. Well, everybody cheered. They come bouncing in, they sat upon some stones, and they each unrolled their swags, and from their dilly bags took the violin, the banjo, and the bones. Oh, and didn't he play that fiddle up the sides and down the middle when they did the old log cabin in the lane. And there were shouts and calls for more, and for an encore, the frogs sang another fall of rain. And a goanna and a snake and frilly lizard wide awake, and an alligator danced so very well. And a little parrot, green and blue, sang a doodle doodle doo, while a possum, he tinkled.

0: Then I had the supper break. I was munching rainbow cake. There was damper, there was tea, Cocky's joy. And then this wombat came along, and he banged upon the gong. And then the magpie sang the wild colonial boy. Well, I was dreaming, I suppose, of these entertaining shows. But it never crossed me mind I was asleep on that clear starry night, till in the flickering firelight, once again I heard the bleating of the sheep.
1: That was Dave DeHugard singing Grandpa the Drover's Dream. Our next song, The Plowboy's Dream, has an unusual and distinguished history. Coop Boys and Simpson sing words collected in 1903 by the composer Ralph Vaughan Williams from a Mr. Garman of Forest Green in Surrey, England. The song is a warning to farm laborers not to treat their work animals cruelly. Vaughan Williams particularly liked the tune and used it when composing his English hymnal.

0: That was Coop, Boys, and Simpson singing The Plowboy's Dream.
1: Thank you for listening to Glad for Trad with Dennis and Judy Cook and Doug McLennan. We'd love to hear from you. You can email us at trad@judycook.net. 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
0: A bluesy tune is next. Bruno's Dream, written by Mary Flower and played for us by the Rag Picker String Band, who are Mary Flower on slide guitar, Martin Grosswent on guitar, and Rich Delgoso on mandolin. The Rag Picker String Band's album was produced by Mark Kaz Kazanoff. Rich explained that Bruno's Dream started as Mary's slide piece, and it blossomed in Kaz's kitchen as his parakeet Bruno sang along.

That was the Rag Picker String Band playing Bruno's Dream. Whose dream? My dream. Our next two songs are first person. I Dreamed of Phoebe is sung for us by Martin Wyndham Reed. He composed it for an uncompleted play he wrote about a famous 18th century British woman named Phoebe Hessel, who was said to have been a female soldier. In the play, this song is sung by her young lover. Martin Wyndham Reed, who sings and plays guitar, is accompanied by the No Man's Band, playing accordion, concertina, bass, and mouth organ.

That was Martin Wyndham Reed singing I Dreamed of Phoebe. Our second piece of First Person Dreamer is I Dreamt I Dwelt in Marble Halls. It is the most famous aria from the opera The Bohemian Girl. The opera was first produced in London on 27 November 1843. It ran for more than 100 nights and enjoyed many revivals worldwide. We have the tune of this aria played for us by James Galway on flute, with Peter Gordon on French horn, and James Cochran on keyboard.

0: That was James Galway playing I Dreamt I Dwelt in Marble Halls.
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0: Next are a couple of women's dreams, Jacqueline Dream and Mary's Dream. First is an old-time fiddle tune, Jacqueline's Dream, played in a traditional style by Erin Marshall. Her album, Greasy Creek, features tunes arranged by Erin, and she is accompanied on the album by Carl Jones and a distinguished group of fellow old-time musicians.

That was Erin Marshall playing Jacqueline's Dream. Moira Craig sings Mary's Dream for us. It's a traditional night-visiting ballad in which the ghost of a drowned lover returns from the dead. The lyrics date from the 18th century and are based on the real-life case of Mary McGee, whose lover, Alex Miller, called Sandy, drowned in 1772.

That was Moira Craig singing Mary's Dream. Jean Redpath had a long career as a singer of Scottish and other folk songs. Her mother knew many Scots songs and passed them on to Jean and her brother. As a student at the University of Edinburgh, Jean learned about 400 songs, together with the folklore that went with them. In March 1961, at the age of 24, Jean arrived in the United States with just $11 in her pocket and went on to an outstanding career in the U.S. This song, Sonny's Dream, was composed by Ron Hines of St. John's, Newfoundland, and is sung for us by Jean Redpath.

0: That was Gene Redpath singing Sonny's Dream.
1: Thank you for listening to Glad for Trad with Dennis and Judy Cook and Doug McLennan. 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
0: Dream of the Miner's Child is credited to Andrew Jenkins in 1922. He based his lyrics on an earlier song, Don't Go Down in the Mine, Dad, composed by Robert Donnelly and Will Geddes, and published in 1910. The song was apparently suggested by the great 1907 mining disaster at St. Gerard in South Wales. Dream of the Miner's Child has been very popular among country singers here in America, with our share of mining disasters. We have it sung for us by Rose Maddox. At the age of 7, Rose traveled with her sharecropping parents from Alabama to California, hitching rides, mostly in railroad boxcars. She sang with her 4 brothers, then had a successful solo career with a reputation as a lusty firebrand, wearing colorful Western costumes. Here's Rose.

That was Rose Maddox singing Dream of the Miner's Child. Old-time fiddle tunes trace from the colonization of North America by immigrants from England, France, Germany, Ireland, and Scotland. Their forms are mostly derived from European folk dance tunes, such as jigs, reels, breakdowns, schottisches, waltzes, two-steps, and polkas. The fiddler may be accompanied by banjo or other instruments, but they're nevertheless called fiddle tunes. Old time is separate and distinct from traditions which it has influenced, or which may in part have evolved from it, such as bluegrass, country blues, variants of western swing, and country rock. Old time fiddle music in America is closely associated with the mountains of Appalachia, but there are other mountainous areas, such as the Adirondacks in Upper New York State. The old-time fiddle tune we play next comes from that region. Here is Lawrence Older playing Devil's Dream.

That was Lawrence Older playing Devil's Dream. Wade Maynor and the Sons of the Mountaineers recorded The Poor Drunkard's Dream in 1939. Since then, it has been recorded by a number of country singers, sometimes in shorter versions. Jenny Hawker and Tracy Schwartz sing the longer version for us here on their CD, Draw Closer.

0: That was Ginny Hawker and Tracy Swartz singing Poor Drunkard's Dream. And that ends our Whose Dream program. You can wake up now.
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Thank you for listening to Glad for Trad with Dennis and Judy Cook and Doug McLennan. We'd love to hear from you at trad@judycook.net. 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

the skin. Run, run, run, but you sure can't hurt. And I bought a tooth for a tooth. Vote for me and I'll set you free. Rap on, brother, rap on. Well, the only person talking about love and brother is the preacher. And it seems nobody's interested in learning but the teacher.

It's Friday, y'all. Friday morning to you. Top of the day to you. Good day to you. Yeah, it's gonna be one of them days, y'all. I can feel it.

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1: And I love you back. 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This is ATC behind the MIC, enjoying this D-A-Y, why, because it's a Friday. Oh my goodness. Whoo, here we are, y'all. We got here. We made it. We got this far. We still got some more to go, so calm down. Slide into some basics for this Friday, for this episode of Generational Confusion. We're going to ease into it. I remembered my new theme song, so I'm very proud of that. Had to open it up with a little bit of Ball of Confusion, The Temptation. And then what you see is what you get, the dramatics, just because. I was going to do something else later. I said, nah, let me get this one in. Nah, I ain't wanting to get away from it. Well, I guess while I got this going, let me take care of a little business. There we go. I think that's better. Let me take care of a little bit of business. Don't get this out of the way.

Almost 50 million Americans experience tinnitus. For most people, tinnitus sounds like ringing, buzzing, or hissing in one or both ears. For 16 million Americans, it's distracting enough to seek medical attention. Since the vast majority of tinnitus sufferers have some hearing loss, the first step to effective treatment is to get a comprehensive hearing evaluation.

Every day in the United States, 8 kids are shot by a misused or unlocked gun. Gun sales were at a 20-year high this past summer. And with coronavirus lockdowns keeping more kids at home, the number of deadly, unintentional shootings by children is rising. Parents who own guns need to take every precaution when it comes to gun storage. 3 in 4 first and second graders know where their parents keep their gun, and 1 in 3 admit to handling the weapons. Guns need to be locked to prevent children from accessing firearms and to decrease the chances of unintentional shootings.

All right, y'all. It is 8:10. Excuse me, 8:11. And as we begin, I still had the rhyme in place. As we begin on this Friday, I'm going to get some. I got that business out the way. I'm going to get some of these birthdays out the way. It's going to be an interesting run in itself. That was Nature of the Beast by the Rippingtons. This one is Take Me With You by the Rippingtons. And I do want to say thank you so much for tuning in and listening to WOBC 91.5 Oberlin College and Community Radio. And ATC want to say thank you too for listening to GFC, y'all, Generational Confusion. Right here on a Friday, y'all, the 10th of July. It's starting to get away a little bit, but let's see how this works out. We here. Let's go and do it anyway. Get ready for the day. Get ready for the weekend. Because I'll be right here back with you on Monday, for Snapshots in Time, SIT, a la ATC. Be kicking it off at 8 to 11, Losing My Mind in Jazz, and all the stuff I don't get to today, it'll be spilled over, not to mention the stuff that happened Monday that I get to today, gonna spill it to today. So, I know that was a lot, but that's what happened. Okay, y'all, deep birthdays.

Yeah, that's a little bit better. Okay, here we go. There's the sweet spot. If you are celebrating a birthday today, I want to say happy birthday to you today. All right? And if you want to get something on for your birthday, I'd be more than happy to play it for you. Just give me a call right here at 440-775-8139. That is the WOBC/ATC GFC hotline. Yeah. 440-775-8139. And if your birthday was yesterday, happy belated birthday. If your birthday tomorrow, happy birthday tomorrow. Celebrating a birthday today, we got Nikola Tesla celebrating a birthday today, along with Sofia Vergara. Happy birthday, y'all. Antonio Brown also celebrating a birthday today. Jessica Simpson. She might make the mix. She might. She's in the lineup. I don't know if she's going to make it. Isabella Moner is in the mix and is celebrating a birthday today. Happy birthday, ladies. Wyatt Russell is celebrating a birthday today, along with, and I'm going to jack this up, Chetwell N24. That was the black dude in 12 Years a Slave. He was the black wizard with Doctor Strange. He's got a big body of work. Happy birthday to you, sir. Well done. Appreciate your work, man. Who else we got here? Ronnie James Dio celebrating a birthday today. He's a heavy metal guy. Who we got here? Fiona Shaw celebrating her birthday today. She's an actress and director. Mahathir Mohamad celebrating her birthday today. Prime Minister of Malaysia. Urban Meyer celebrating her birthday today. College football coach. Gung Yoo celebrating her birthday. She's an actor. Elijah Blue Allman, musician, celebrating a birthday today. Happy birthday, man. Charlie McDowell, film director. Happy birthday, man. Alexandra Hedison. Yeah, I got it right. Photographer, actress. Happy birthday. Oh, wait a minute. Carrie Georgie Funkaga. He's a director, cinematographer. I know I'm jacking up some names today. Peter Serafinowicz. Yeah, he's an actor. You know his face, trust me. You see his face, you're like, oh, that dude, that's his name? Yeah, exactly. Robert Pine is celebrating a birthday today. Along with Fred Gwynn. He was the dude in a Monster League. He did a lot of other work too, but from the Monsters theme made the mix. So that's what that's about. Eunice Kennedy Shiver is celebrating a birthday today. And I'm so glad you decided to tune in and listen. To my show. Yeah, wait, no technology. That's exactly what that was. That was the Ribbentons. Take me with you. This one is Emily. This one goes out to all the Emilys out there. Because I know a handful myself. So I want to say happy birthday to all of those Emilys. And if you're in the area and you're an Emily, give me a call. 440-775-8139. That is the WOBC station hotline.

And we're back. Adrienne Greener is celebrating a birthday today, along with Eunice Kennedy Shriver. Yeah, sorry, that's where I left off at. Jake LaMotta, American boxer, celebrating a birthday today. Phyllis Smith, happy birthday. Arthur Ashe is celebrating a birthday today. Tennis player extraordinaire. Unique and extraordinary man. Happy birthday, Arthur Ashe. Arlo Guthrie celebrating a birthday today. Those that know, know. Those that know, know. Ha! Nah, slip one in on you, didn't I? Ha! Jonathan Gilbert is celebrating a birthday today. Ron Glass celebrating a birthday today. He had a nice body of work. And mostly the Barney Miller Show, the Barney Miller Show, which ran for, I think, 9 or 10 seasons. Abby Johnson, happy birthday, Abby.

Erica Jane is celebrating her birthday today, along with John Sim, Nellie Adams, oh wow, Ron Cyrus, Angel Hayes, oh wow, Luca Guadagnin, he's a film director. I know I'm tearing his name up. He know who he is. Sarah Jane May, happy birthday. Jesse Lacey, happy birthday. Keep doing what you do, musician. Thomas Ian Nicholas is celebrating a birthday. Musician, director, actor, very diverse individual, covering all them bases. Mario Gomez and Sue Lyon. I didn't know this Sue Lyon. I think I've seen her work. But there was a Sue that I knew, and she was truly a lion. Rawr, rawr. Terry Thomas is celebrating a birthday today. Comedian and comedian. Thank you, Terry Thomas. James Rolfe celebrating a birthday. Ooh, Camille Pissarro is celebrating a birthday. He's a French painter. I know some stuff. David Dinkins, former mayor of New York, celebrating a birthday today. Bernard Caesar Einstein. That just sounds like a really cool name just to say, see what it sounds like. He is an American physicist. See, those that know. No, I knew he was a physicist. Oh, let's see here. We got Trent Richardson celebrating a birthday today. And that was Emily by Dave Koz. It's 8:21, almost done, and we're going to get to some fun. Oh, I got it waiting for you, Jack. I got it waiting and loaded up right today. Slid right into that sweet spot today. Let's see how long it lasts. It going to last forever, ever, ever, ever. However long that may be. All right, another one from Dave Koz. And then I knew. Marvis Staples is celebrating her birthday today, and you know she hit the mix. Adam Hills, comedian and comedian. Happy birthday, man. Earl Hammer Jr. celebrating her birthday. Happy birthday. Nick Adams. Morgan Ortegas is celebrating her birthday today. Happy birthday, y'all.

Mary McLeod Bethune is celebrating a birthday today. If you don't know or don't even have a clue, look her up. She did a lot. She was truly a dynamic and fantastic lady. Happy birthday, Mary McLeod Bethune. Thank you for all that you did. Lee Morgan is also celebrating her birthday today, along with Gia Bellman. She was Sophie in Leverage, and she did some other stuff, but yeah, Leverage gonna make the mix. I got something special coming up. It's coming up too, guaranteed, right after this one, because that's what's next in the queue. Sandy West is celebrating her birthday today. Jason Orange, Sarkoody, celebrating a birthday. Gail Harold, excuse me, celebrating a birthday. Chappelle, spelled differently, Corby, celebrating a birthday today. Roger Craig, celebrating a birthday today. Let's see who else we got here. John Yu, celebrating a birthday. Happy birthday, man. Lily D'Amata, celebrating her birthday today, along with Bella Fleck, has a good shot for the mix today, for real, for real. John Wyndham, celebrating her birthday today, the author. I don't know if they're related to the hotelers or not. John Gilbert is also celebrating her birthday, along with Joe Shuster, co-creator of Superman, right out of Ohio, baby. Yeah, yeah. Azika Daniel, actress. Imelda May. That glare is killing me today. She's an Irish singer. Who we got here? David Brinkley is celebrating her birthday today, along with Gary LaVox. Gary LaVox is one of the founders of Rascal Flatts. You know I got them in the mix today. Just the teasers from the mix so far, y'all. It's going, oh, we about to set this one off today. We going to do this Friday right, boy. This second Friday of the month. We got some energy, so I might well go on and pop it out now. See what else happened. Also, a special announcement coming up about the movie Shock Infinity. Going to be a showing tonight. And speaking of Knight, Elliot Knight is also celebrating a birthday today. But while I'm thinking about it, we're going to have a showing of the movie Shock Infinity at the Negative Space Theater in Cleveland. Over in Chinatown, 39th Street, 38th, one of them down there. I'll get it right a little bit later. Trying to fight the glare and keep this going. Watching the clock. Bobo Brazil celebrating her birthday today, along with Jerry Nelson, puppeteer, singer, and voice actor. Happy birthday. Christopher Martin. Bing. There we go. Oh, my man, PLAY. Ha ha. From Kid and Play. Definitely in the mix. And I'm looking at the time, and it's 8:26, y'all. And that might have been the mark that I needed to hit. If it ain't, I'm gonna try and hit it again a little bit later. Just because. So I wanna make sure I ain't miss nobody. All right, I'm gonna go and slide it to this birthday mix since it slid up and chit just right. No need for the collar, no need for the collar. You know, you can relax, you can unclench. Really, really, no, it ain't a joke, for real. You can unclench. All right, this is for Gia Bellman's from Leverage, play Sophie. One of her co-actors in the cast is Christian Kane, and he is also a musician, and this is one of his songs. And even when I'm not on the radio, I'm thinking of you. Well,

0: That was for Fred Gwynn. And there's a little bit more. That's right. Oh, it's a different mix. My bad. He was Herman. Herman from the Munsters. Let me get a few more of these in. Emma Hogg is also celebrating her birthday today. She was a philanthropist, a patron of the arts, one of the most respected Texas women of the 20th century, and her name was Ima Hogg, H-O-G-G. Picture, you know, whatever. Also celebrating a birthday today, Heather Hemmings is celebrating a birthday today, which was just crazy to me. She's an actress. She's done a lot of good things.
1: I just moved in my new house today.
0: This one is

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I ain't too sure which way I'm getting ready to go, but I'm going to give myself that one just because and tighten this up over here. Gary LaVox, he was one of the founders of Rascal Flatts, and just saying that, I am obligated by my DJ oath to play this song. Yes. Ow! Uh-oh, it's almost ready, y'all. It's almost ready. If you didn't know, you're about to find out. Life is a highway.

0: Rascal Flatts. Life is the highway. Hang on. All right, it is 8:39. I want to thank you so much for tuning in and listening to WOBC 91.5. Yeah. Oberlin College and Community Radio.
1: Feels good.
0: It does feel good, don't it? It do. You ain't felt this good in a while, not like this. You ain't thought about this.

All right, y'all, I do want to say thank you so much for tuning in and listening. We're going to take this ride. We 45 minutes in. Just from the tip, from where we begin. Ow! What's that mean? Let's do it again. Ow! Y'all, oh, come on, y'all feel that. You got to feel that. If you don't feel that, you better get to the doctor, for real. Just a little bit, just a tip.

0: Marvin Staples, happy birthday, lady. 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And she did say, let's do it again. And I think she said it more than once.
1: All right, y'all. Could you be quiet for a minute, all right? Wiz, turn it down, Dukes. Could y'all please shut up? Wiz, chill. Yo, Play got something to say.
2: All right, y'all. Let's get this together, because it ain't going to last forever. You know what I'm saying? Yo, man, don't trash my place. Ayo, Herbs.

The party's at the Funhouse right here at WOBC 91.5, Oberlin College and Community Radio. I got to try and get some more of that on. And it's just because Marvin Staples said, let's do it again, I figure I got to be a little fair. What hurts the most? The Rascal Flatts, y'all.

All right, y'all, that was Rascal Flatts. What hurts the most? Ain't it something that hurt the most? All right, let me try this. Blind Boy Fuller is also celebrating a birthday today, and since it's handy and... What's that smell like fish? Blind Boy Fuller, happy birthday, man.

Yeah, yo, Black and Brown here, yo. 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For the new year, I'm serious, yo. I'm tired of everybody walking around in fear. All right, yo, for real, yo.

0: Damn, homie.
1: Oh, man, that's a tight one right there. That's a tight one right there. We will be getting back to Finesto Moron. That's a beautiful song. Someone's playing in the background. I'm going to bring it back. But for right now, y'all, every day is a holiday with Tennessee Koo. What's up, man? You there?
2: Yeah, I'm here, man.
1: All right. Give me a little bit more, man. Chatter it up.
2: All right. So I hope everybody's having a great Friday. Coming off of the 4th of July weekend. This first weekend, we got a couple of good holidays for y'all if y'all ready for them.
1: I'm ready, man. I'm ready. I'm chomping at the bit, man. for real. Oof.
2: All right, man. So we're going to start it simple. Today is Pick Blueberries Day. And you can find a orchard, I guess that's what they call them.
1: Orchard. No. I tripped over that, honestly.
2: Yeah, so go out there and pick some blueberries. I do like going strawberry picking, though. I can't lie, I do like fresh strawberries, but that ain't today. Today is Pick Blueberries Day.
1: Okay, well, weren't you on some blueberries and strawberries for the Sundays? That's right, Wednesday. That's right.
2: Yeah, that was the Sundays. Yeah. So now you can take those fresh blueberries and toss it on those Sundays. Now, this is one I will enjoy later on today. Today is National Pina Colada Day.
1: So, I'm going to pass out the gate. Now, me and coconut, man, I can only eat coconut one way, thanks to my grandfather. But any other way, we're going to have an issue, dog. We're going to have an issue. There's going to be consequences and repercussions. But it's National Pina Colada Day. All right.
2: Yeah, so if you enjoy pina colada, go out there and get one. I'm a fan of... My wife, she can't have them either, man. But I do like pina coladas.
1: If she can't have them, that means you can't have them. But that ain't what we talking about right now.
2: All right. Oh, the next one I got for you is, today is Don't Step on a Bee Day.
1: Too late. He was snoozing. I walking. I ain't know he was there. I did give a little apology. Like, I ain't see you, dude. My fault.
2: Yeah, I didn't step on one, but I did sit on one not too long ago. Just say that wasn't fun.
1: I choose not to comment at this time. It's like too many jokes at the same time. Like, I can't see. Oh, man.
2: So now, today is also National Kitten Day. So you can find a cat, go ahead and pet the cat, little kitten, hold a kitten. Today is National Kitten Day. So I don't know if you're a cat lover or not. You a cat lover, ATC?
1: ATC is on advice of counsel. I choose not to comment at this time. I'm be nice. It's Friday. Nope. I feel like that's a trap. I feel like it's a trap to get my guard to drop later. Nope. I'm going to stay vigilant, Jack.
2: But yeah, National Kitten Day is today. All you
1: guys
2: go ahead and
1: pet
2: them cats, the kittens.
1: More power to you.
2: Yes, indeed.
1: Be careful out there, because I know it's going to be some misinterpretations of what was just said, all right? Remember, you gotta get some permission, all right? Make sure you got permission. All right?
2: Exactly.
1: Don't go out there all willy-nilly. All right, that's about it. Best I can do is do a public safety announcement. Moving right along.
2: Now, today is also, and I saw this one time. I've actually witnessed this one time. I was at the beach. Today is Teddy Bear Picnic Day. So, people that like to hang out with teddy bears, today is your day to have a picnic with them. I did witness it one time at the beach. The lady had her bears all laid out. and she was having her nice little picnic with him. So there you go. You got your teddy bear picnic day.
1: I'm going to say this. I know some folks, that's every day. There are some folks, that's every day. You know, I know quite a few folks every day, man. If they don't carry them, they have them spread out to where everywhere they go, there are teddy bears there.
2: Yeah. Wow. So, you know, tell them to go ahead and grab a sandwich or have a picnic.
1: Say they can just cut loose today, but it's like every other day. So, it really ain't nothing in it for them. Unless it's those that want to do it and feel like they can't do it and they feel subconscious about it, you know. And they get a little bit of freedom today, maybe. All right, I had nothing. I thought I was going to trip over something, but it wasn't nothing there. It wasn't nothing there. Teddy bear love. I know what I'm going to do. Go ahead. I got something for teddy bear.
2: Go ahead and pull out your teddy bear. Say, we just got one more for today. Today was a short, I guess coming off the holiday, they kept them kind of short.
1: Okay.
2: Today is Collector Car Appreciation Day. For those guys that and gals that like the old school classic cars, today is your day to be appreciated. So I actually like going to some of those vintage car shows and checking them out.
1: And man, they're nice, man. They're nice, man, because those cars be immaculate. You know, they old, but they look fresh off the showroom floor.
2: Yes.
1: I used to play music for a couple of car shows. You know, just out there playing music, clowning around. And man, them cars used to line up, man. And ooh, man, I still got pictures in an old phone of the best one ever. It was just the biggest it had ever gotten. And it was just, man, it's like dozens and dozens of just all kinds of cars and the way people express their humor with their car, you know.
2: Yeah.
1: One dude had a pickup truck. It was like an old kind of small pickup truck, but he had a big, huge Scooby-Doo tied in the back of it. Oh, man. All right, man. That's cool. That's cool, man. It was just the... Wait a minute. Oh, yeah, the blueberries. You always going to have some food in there somewhere.
2: Yep, blueberries and pina coladas today.
1: I ain't mad. Matter of fact, I'm getting a little hungry now. Shoot. Because I think we got, let's see, today is Friday. Let me make sure. You know how you remember stuff, but the way you remember it ain't the way you remembered it, or the way you should have remembered it, or the way everybody else remembered it.
2: Yes.
1: So let me check this schedule here. I don't want to speak out of turn. All right. Yeah, we got DJ Cosmic coming in for the show Bliss. Legendary rock and roll. He got some live recordings that will blow your mind. And then following him, because he's going to go from 10 to noon, and then from noon to 2, we got Autism Kitty with DJ Destiny. She is just, check her show out. It'll take you for a nice ride, guaranteed. And then after that is Research Radio. Research Radio with DJ Rudy, I believe. DJ Rudy. And then closing it out from 3 to 5, The World Is Your Friend with DJ Night Goose. Night Goose. I just like That's saying right. that. That's like a tight name. Night Goose.
2: Yeah, Night Goose. I love the night.
1: Yeah. Matter of fact, speaking of Night Goose, Night Goose is in the movie that we did a couple summers ago. Shock Infinity. And we're going to be doing a showing of that movie this evening at the... See, I should have had this up already, but I'm going to make it happen the best I can. Wow, it's almost right there. It's going to be tonight at 8 o'clock. It's over there in Chinatown. What you doing tonight?
2: Probably be at the show with you.
1: Yeah,
2: watching the movie.
1: Negative Space Gallery.
2: Yes.
1: Get there early, and that's where that was. It was an address. It's like, oh wait a minute, I'm doing this all wrong. Duh. Funny. Ah, we back on track. All right. Come on. It's like weird. A lot of my pauses have been me waiting on technology. But Friday, July 10th, 8 p.m. at Negative Space, 1541 East 38th Street in Cleveland. Email InterspaceCinema at yahoo.com for advanced tickets. I'm in it. Catherine Vaughn's in it. I should know more names, but I don't. And I can maybe cheat back a little bit. Jake Griswold is in it. I see his face and can't call his name. But anyway, that's going to be this evening right there in Cleveland. Come on out and check it out. It's a fun ride. Shock Infinity, the movie, y'all. Man, we had a blast. We had a blast. So what you doing this weekend, Tennessee Coop?
2: Going to see Shock Infinity, and we'll see wherever else the wind blow me at.
1: Oh, you coming out? All right, cool. Yeah. Get there early, man. It ain't big as the Capitol or the Apollo. And the Apollo I'm referring to is the Apollo that is in Oberlin. Yes, Oberlin has an Apollo Theater. Thank you, Danny DeVito and Rhea Perlman. But it's going. Yeah, it's a small theater and it's a place where he used to screen movies back in the day. It's gonna be a little nostalgic moment and give folks a chance that missed the other two showings to get a chance to see it. He's also said it's gonna be in Mexico City next month. Yeah, next month.
2: Okay.
1: Get with me. I see. You know anybody in Mexico City?
2: No, I do not.
1: All right. Well, if somebody is listening from Mexico City, give me a call at 440-775-8139. We can talk it up a little bit. See if we can show them happening. All right, Tennessee Coup. I got a little bit of Forever Yours, Art Porter, playing in the background. And just before that was October Rain, also by Art Porter. And I'm going to get to this last little 40 minutes of foolishness I got in me because it's the weekend.
2: Yes, it is.
1: I got to inspire some folks, get their energy up because Generational Confusion is the show to kind of get you laugh, giggle, and groove and get your weekend started off right. You know, so I got a commitment. So let me go and make this commitment while it's right here at my fingertips.
2: All right,
1: man. Thanks again for calling in, man. And
2: always a pleasure hanging out with you guys here.
1: Oh, man, this is what? WOBC 91.5, yep. Oberlin College and Community Radio Dash. Yep. All right, man. I'll see you later on then, man.
2: All right, Tennessee Pool out.
1: All right, man, be cool. Peace.
2: Peace.

I figured I'd get me another Rascal Flatts in. And it was called Mayberry? Yeah, I had to get that one in. We was talking about the holidays earlier. And this was like National Take Your Teddy Bear Out Day, if I get it right. If I get it right. And I put one in the chamber. And as promised, and since I just went back to the lobby, TTC, the talent catalog. I was in the lobby, and my man Jarrell, all the way down in Jacksonville, Florida. As promised, this is the one I got for National Teddy Bear Day. How about that? Oh, there it is. I see the problem. I see the problem, and I will address it at this moment. There we go. That's how you slide it in.

special shout out to LeVert. Say that thing.

Levert Casanova. It is 9:30, and I'm trying not to get dirty. Let's see. What we doing? I tell you what, let's go and let this ride, because it's Ron Glass's birthday. He was on the show, Barney Miller.

Yeah, that's right, y'all. It's Friday. Thank you for listening and tuning in to WOBC 91.5 Oberlin College and Community Radio. Whoa, I just remembered something, y'all.

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Y'all think I wasn't getting it in today? We got the weekend coming. We got to charge it up a lot. And I can't think of a better way. Ow! Yeah, yeah, yeah.

A little bit of Tower of Power on a Friday, Soul with a capital S. And I haven't played it in a while, but you know I'm getting it in now. From the play, Kinky Boots. For those that are feeling low, give this a listen. It'll raise you up from a lot of different angles and a lot of different ways. All you gotta do is listen to what it has to say.

0: Are you saying you'd like to take me out?
1: Yes.
0: Are you saying that you and Nicola are through?
1: Yes.
0: Are you saying that you are actually available?
1: Yes.
0: And you still like girls?
1: Yes.
0: Carry on!

0: gentlemen, and those who have yet to make up their minds, as people all over the world clamor for kinky boots! It's time for us to get back to work. But before we go, we would like to leave you with the Price and Simon secret to success.
1: All right, now, we've all heard of the 12-step program, have we not? Yes, but what you can do in 12...

0: That's right, y'all. That's it. Raise you up. Get that energy going. And I can't think of another better way to do it than with some Earth, Wind, and Fire. 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
2: 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So kick back, dig, while we do it to you in your eardrums. Oh, me? I'm known as Lollipop Man, alias the long-haired sucker. My motto is...
3: Make mine the P-Funk. I'm on my funk gun check.
0: That's what we're doing.

0: F-E-F-U-N-K, y'all. Now, this is what I want y'all to do. If you got faults, defects, or shortcomings, you know, like arthritis, rheumatism, or migraines, whatever part of your body it is, I want you to lay it on your radio. Let the vibes flow through. Funk not only moves, it can remove. Dig? The desired effect is what you get when you improve your interplanetary functionship. Sir Lollipop Man.
1: That's a mouthful right there. Have it for me.
0: Doing it to you in 3D. So groovy that I dig me. Once upon a time called now. Somebody say, is there funk after death? I say, it's 7-Up. Yeah. P-Funk. Uncut funk.
1: All right, y'all. Due to the time and other things happening, it is Friday. I'm going to do a little easy switch out. It has been fun, but I got to run. ATC is under the gun. It's about 10 minutes before the hour, and then it's going to be 10. You're going to have DJ Cosmic with Bliss from 10 to 2. Excuse me, 10 to 12, and then from 12 to 2, you got DJ Destiny for Autism Kitty. And then the Radio Frequency and DJ Night Goose, The World Is Your Friend. I will be back and begin again on Monday. Y'all take care, stay hydrated, check on somebody. Put a smile on your face for no reason at all. Why? Because I said so. Try it. You'd be surprised what happens. I'll be back on Monday with some jazz spillage and some other silliness and foolishness. Y'all take care. Thanks again for listening. Me and Tennessee Cool gonna be at the Negative Space Theater, 1541 38th Street, for the showing of Shock Infinity, the movie. Hope to see you there. I will be there if you choose. Y'all take care. I'm out of here. Get out of DJ Cosmic's way. And I think that's all I got to say. Have a good day.

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I am Cosmic, and this is Bliss.

10:15 here at WOBC, Oberlin College and Community Radio. I'm Cosmic, and this is Bliss. And what we heard in that set, we started off with the Lilies, and There's No Such Thing as Black Orchids from their album In the Presence of Nothing, released on Slumberland Spin Art Records in 1992. And then we had Canned Heat doing Human Condition from the self-titled one released on Sonnet in the 70s. And then we heard the West Coast Pop Art Experimental Band As the World Rises and Falls from the album A Child's Guide to Good and Evil, released on Reprise in 1968. So I have to keep the years and going, things like that. Coming up at noon, don't forget to listen to Destiny, DJ Destiny, and her show Autism Kitty, or she likes to say, Let's Get Poppy. She says it much nicer. Looking for fresh local goodness? Head to the Oberlin Farmers Market every Saturday, 9 to noon, in the City Hall parking lot. Stock up on seasonal produce, farm-raised meats, artisan breads, local honey, maple syrup, pastries, and handmade crafts, rain or shine, it will all season long through mid-October. 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All right, right from the computer, I'll read one from here. What was it? The Oberlin Recreational Office is continually moving forward to trying to answer the community's recreational needs. The office focuses on promoting neighborhood outreach, social equality, and healthy living with quality programming and special events with open, safe spaces and parks. 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All right. Got all that stuff out of the way. We'll get back into the music. Or I always like to say, let's talk more music. We're going to hear the Velvet Fog.

1059 here at WOBC, Oberlin College and Community Radio. I am Cosmic, and this is Bliss. We had our nice long set of tunes there. We started it all off with some Velvet Fog. We heard Ode to a Dip from their first self-titled one, at least on Pi Records in 1969. After that was Traffic and John Barleycorn Must Die from their self-titled album released on United Artists in 1970. And then after that was some Tim Buckley with Buzz and Fly from his album Happy Sad, released on Asylum in 1969. And then for some fun, some Swell Maps of the Helicopter Spies from their Jane from Occupied Europe album released on Secret Canadian in 1980. And then some Stereolab with Electrified Teeny Bop from their Instant Holograms on Metal film released on Dualphonic UHF Discs / Warp Records released in 2025. And then we heard Sonic Youth with Wildflower Soul from A Thousand Leaves released on David Geton Records, I guess, in 1998. And then some Spaceman 3 with How Does It Feel? We heard kind of the live version of that called Repeater, How Does It Feel? From their Playing With Fire album released on Fire Records in 1989. Cool. Hey, don't forget, coming up at noon, you will hear DJ Destiny and Autism Kitty. You better stick around. It's a good one. It's poppy. But I'm going to get to the, I have to do something else. Yes, let's not forget the public service announcements. Clean Energy Future, imagine an era of renewed prosperity underwritten by job-creating economic stimulus powered by abundant clean energy sources. America's clean energy sector already employs more people than oil and gas fields. 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All right, got that all out of the way. We're going to get to the Grateful Dead section of the show, which is from, I've been doing a lot of this from Buckeye Lake, which is kind of in Ohio. And this one's from June the 9th, 1991, second set. They used to play two sets, and during the second set, they would play drums in space, but that's just how they did it. But this is another one of Tom's picks, who's basically the person that helps me get these really good quality CDs going. So I guess I'll just show.

All right, it's 11:41 here at WOBC, Oberlin College and Community Radio. This is Cosmic, and this is Bliss. And what we heard there is the Grateful Dead section of the show. We heard from Buckeye Lake, June the 9th, 1991. We heard Samson and Delilah, Crazy Fingers, playing in the band, and He's Gone. There we go. I'm changing CDs as I go on here. Don't forget, at noon, coming up here in about 22 minutes, something like that, will be Destiny with Autism Kitty. About any second she should burst through that door, we'll see. All right, 440-775-8139 is the line for weirdness. But right now, get back into some more music with some Twig Harper. Yeah, why not?

I'm gonna go to the bathroom.

0: we're here, both me and Destiny here. And her show's coming up very shortly as soon as I change the CD. What we did here, there was some Twig Harper for the untitled piece from self-titled one released on Hanson Records in 2011. And then we're going to go out with some Zeal Voider. Here's some Character Disorder. If it starts reading with from the album Perpetual Grill, released on Zort. I forget what year. Let's see. Track a one, a two, and a three. And, coming up at noon.
1: Am I even on?
0: You're on.
1: Oh. Hi, everyone. It's Autism Kitty, DJ Destiny. Be ready for the show because we're going to have some surprises going on. So stay tuned.
0: All right.
1: And let's get poppy.
0: Exactly. Well, this is not too poppy, but I'll let this go. See y'all next week. Keep tuned.

listen. Oh, shoot. Hello, friends. I hope you don't like noise. So, you are listening to WOBC 91.5 FM, Oberlin College and Community Radio. This is Destiny and this is Autism Kitty. So, we are going to get started and we're going to play some Nickelback and his song Far Away. So, I hope you liked Nickelback. So, let's get to it and let's get poppy, everyone. Enjoy.

0: You are listening to WOBC 91.5 FM, Oberlin College and Community Radio. This is Destiny and this is Autism Kitty. And that set you heard was by Nickelback and his song Far Away. And I was playing that for my mom because she's so far away and I don't know, I don't think she can listen to my radio show. But she likes Nickelback, so I hope she likes this song. The next song we heard was by Alice in Chains and their song Rooster, which is like a war song that it's like a war song. It's a little sad, but yeah. And then the last song you heard was by Def Leppard and their song Pour Some Sugar on Me. I already got a boyfriend who does that. He's not even looking at me.
1: Hi.
0: Jerk. Anyways, let's read some public service announcements. And I already got one right here, and we're going to read tinnitus. Why did I say it like that? I don't know. Almost 50 million Americans experience tinnitus, or... like, I like to call it because it's so funny, but I guess I'm going to get really... anyways, what I like to call it is tinnitus. And I sound like I was yawning there, but I don't. For most people, tinnitus sounds like ringing, buzzing, or hissing in one or both ears. Paw. No, I'm just kidding. For 16 million Americans, it's distracting enough to seek medical attention. Since the vast majority of tinnitus sufferers have some hearing loss, the first step to effective treatment is to get a comprehensive hearing evaluation.
2: Let's read this one because it's shorter, I guess.
0: WOBC PSA. Those interested in submitting PSAs about local events and organization can contact PSA at WOBCFN.org for more information. So you can put your PSA on the radio. Anyways, if you have any song requests or anything, call me 440-775-8139 for a song request. Now, I said surprise because I wanted to do this. So... here's a surprise, guys. We're going to be doing jokes from now on. If you don't like it, sucks to be you. I'm just kidding. If you don't like it, it's fine. I just thought maybe it will help you guys have a laugh and stuff like that. Anyways, let's see. What is a good joke for you guys? Why did the frog take the bus to work today? His car got towed away. Get it? Towed. Why did the yogurt go to the art exhibit? Because it was cultured. Why did the hipster burn his mouth? He drank the coffee before it was cool. Anyways, I think those are just corny jokes. Whatever. I wanted to give this special announcement. I'm doing this class, so that's why I didn't come in very earlier. Because I'm in this class right now. It's called Friendship for Peers with My Disability. So, like, autism, ADHD... MS, people like that. So I have a teacher, and she's a very nice woman, and I really like her. Her name is Jennifer Hacko, and she is the greatest teacher I ever had, and she's helping me. So this is trying to help me make good friends and what friends I want to keep and what friends I don't, you know, don't want to be like friends with. So anyways, enough chit-chatting, let's get back to the music, and we're going to play some Oasis and their song Champagne Supernova. So let's get to the music and let's get poppy, everyone. Enjoy.

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1: You are listening to WOBC 91.5 FM, Oberlin College and Community Radio. This is Destiny, and this is Autism Kitty. And that set we heard was by Oasis and their song Champagne Supernova. Then the next song we heard was The Beatles and their song Yellow Submarine. And I wanted to play that for my step-grandpa because he loves The Beatles. Anyways, the next song we heard was by Fall Out Boy and their song My Son Knows What You Did in the Dark. Or Light 'Em Up. I saw people just said that on like YouTube and stuff. It's like, okay. Next we heard was by Pearl Jam and their song Garden. And then the next song we heard was by Soundgarden and their song Black Hole Sun. There's actually a video that I really hated when I was a kid. And these people were just staring and just smiling for no reason. It's just scary. I don't like it. This next song was for Miss Tammy Stanley from my work. She wanted Sweet Home Alabama by Lynyrd Skynyrd. And then the last song we heard was for Miss Kathy from my work, who is also a friend of mine. She wanted Sink in their song Bye Bye Bye. Now, this song goes out for Miss Colleen from my work, too. And she wants Billy Ray Cyrus. So we're going to play Old Town Road by Billy Ray Cyrus and Little Nas X. So let's get to the music and let's get poppy, everyone. Enjoy.

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This is Destiny and this is Autism Kitty. And that set we heard was by Billy Ray Cyrus and Lil Nas X and their song Old Town Road. Next we heard, this one because it has all my songs that I played. Yeah, there we go. The next song we heard was by Ozzy Osbourne and his song Crazy Train. Then we listened to Pretty Reckless and her song Heaven Knows. I was just remembering I did that one. Alright. And then the next song we heard was by Try Hard Ninja and his song Bringing Us Home. And then the next song we heard was by Dad Games and his song March Onward to Your Nightmare. Those two are Five Nights at Freddy's songs. And then the next one we heard and the last song we heard was by Big and Rich and their song Save a Horse, Ride a Cowboy. That sounds, I don't know. I just don't want to say it because I don't want to get in trouble. We're going to read public service announcements. And we're going to read Friends of the Oberlin Public Library. The Friends of the Oberlin Public Library is a nonprofit organization designed to help provide Oberlin with public library facilities such as books, CDs, DVDs, computers, and meeting space. More information can be found at oberlinlibrary.org/friendsoftheOPL, which I actually go there to get the movies. Basically, I have a lot of books at my house. And there's this one person I really like, and it's Miss Kelly, because she is really nice, and I really like her. Anyways, let me get another one. I guess we can read this one. Oberlin Summer Farmers Market. Looking for fresh local goodness? 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It's actually in the library parking lot because last time, I think it was last year they did that because I had to bring movies back and they were always having it at the library parking lot. But I think they changed it, but anyways, I got those out of the way. Let's get back to more music and we're going to play some Gabby Barrent and her song, I Hope. So I hope you enjoy, and let's get poppy, everyone. Enjoy.

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This is Anthony and this is Autism Kitty. And that set we heard was Gabby Barrent and her song, I Hope. And then the next song we heard was by Toby Keith and his song, Should've Been a Cowboy. Yeehaw, boys! Anyways, then we heard Brooks and Dunn and their song, Ain't Nothing About You. Don't listen to those haters out there, babies. Or whatever. Sorry. Girls, you are fabulous and there's nothing about you that you should be worried about. Then the next song we heard was Morgan Wallen and his song Whiskey Glasses. And then we listened to Trace Adkins. Ladies love country boys. We actually do love country boys over here. No, I'm kidding. I'm kidding, boys. Oh, let me see. And then the next song we heard was by Luke Combs and his song Where the Wild Things Are. I've never been to the wild. Never, actually. I don't want to, though. Anyways, and then the last song we heard was by Kenny Chesney and his song, Get Along. We all need to get along here. That's why I'm doing radio shows, so we can get along and not, you guys don't have to be like, oh, I don't like this girl, she's just too much. It's like, yeah, well, I'm autistic, so, like, get used to it, or I don't have to be friends with you. So, anyways, I'm going to be out here soon. So, we're going to play Toby Keith and his song, Red Solo Cup. And then we're going to listen to Kenny Rogers and his song, The Gambler. Basically, I'm trying to play some country for Mr. Paul Paul. And we'll go from there. So, yeah. If you have any song requests, you can call me at 440-775-8139 for request line, and you can listen to us on the web, wobcfm.org, and then you can listen to us on the radio, 91.5 FM. So I'll see you guys next week, and we are gonna get going, and I'll see you guys next week. Have a good weekend. Hopefully you're gonna be, please stay hydrated, get out, don't be in the sun too long, go in the shade and enjoy yourselves. And I'll see you guys next Friday. Bye, guys. Peace out.

0: But only you, Red, will do for this fella, cause you are the Abbott into my Costello, and you are the fruit to my loom.
1: Here we go now.
0: Red Solo Cup, you're more than just plastic. You're more than amazing, you're more than fantastic. And believe me that I'm not the least bit sarcastic when I look at you and say, Red Solo Cup, you're not just a cup.
2: No.
0: You're my friend.
3: Friend.
0: Yeah.
3: Lifelong.
0: Thank you for being my friend.

on a warm summer's evening, on a train bound for nowhere, I met up with a gambler. We were both too tired to sleep, so we took turns of staring out the window at the darkness till boredom overtook us. And he began to speak. He said, "Son, I've made a life

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1: My project is, the official title, I think, is Investigating the Web as a Creative Medium. But basically what that means is messing around with it and treating it like it's a canvas.
2: And I'm working in Andrew Pike's lab with mosquitoes. So my project is looking at finding evidence of mosquitoes breeding in crayfish burrows.
3: Welcome to Research Radio, a radio show highlighting the research journeys of students, faculty, and staff at Oberlin College. From the lab bench to the archives, Research Radio is your front row seat to the curiosity, creativity, and critical thinking happening all across Oberlin. I'm so excited to share with you today's episode of Research Radio. I spoke to two current Oberlin Summer Research Institute fellows, Ren Long and Alexis Croat, who are doing research on the one hand in arts and technology space, and on the other in more disease ecology. It's an awesome, wide-ranging conversation that I had with both students, and we will dive right in. Enjoy. Welcome, Ren. So please go ahead and introduce yourself.
1: Hi, I'm Ren. I am a rising fourth year here at Oberlin, and I am an OSTREE fellow for this summer.
3: Awesome. So tell us a little bit about what research project you are doing this summer as part of the Oberlin Summer Research Institute.
1: Sure. So my project is, the official title, I think, is Investigating the Web as a Creative Medium. But basically what that means is messing around with it and treating it like it's a canvas. finding a way to make the internet express as an art form. The internet largely, or like web capabilities, is largely created in HTML, which is like a very basic markup language. And it was designed, when it was designed, to be really accessible because the thought was that everyone was going to have to learn it. Nowadays we have website makers and things that kind of third-party it a bit, but I've always been really fascinated with websites and web design and cracking open the hood and trying to mess around in there and see what kind of crazy things you could make that something like Squarespace wouldn't let you do. So it is very much a throw stuff at the wall, see what sticks kind of creative endeavor. But the theme of my project, because I find that if you're making artwork, it's, at least for me, some people can get really invested in just the process and just playing with tools. But for me, I want to have something I'm trying to talk about. And for this project in particular, it's the impacts of social media on interpersonal connection. Mm. So it's kind of a multifaceted project pitch of like, here's what I'm doing, and then here is what I'm talking about. Investigating.

0: seeing the web as a creative medium re the impacts of social media.
1: That's an excellent elevator pitch.
0: Well, thank you.
1: And it's really interesting because a lot of people, when they think about research in summer, are thinking about, you know, maybe reading, maybe doing some sort of processes, and then, you know, coming out at the end with maybe a paper or a presentation. So I would love to hear about maybe how you came to this idea of actually working with the web, not only to understand it for the impacts of social media and the sort of research side of it, but as the tool for actually expressing your ideas, if that is
0: representation. Yeah, I actually started trying to make DVD art, and I'm going to warn right now, I pronounce it DVD. So if that slips out, I'm sorry. But I was messing around with old DVD menus and trying to get them to be a choose-your-own-adventure game, because menus on those discs are so small and so compressed that you can make them pretty huge. And I was very enamored with kind of the pseudo-analogness of that. But I found very quickly that there's no memory. If I wanted to have an inventory item, I would have to create a game state where the entire rest of the game existed with the player having it and without the player having that, like, I don't know, sword or something. So really quickly, I turned to alternative methods, trying to maybe simulate something on a DVD, but after a while, that led me down the rabbit hole of programming for Twine, which is a choose-your-own-adventure game maker, which functions in HTML, and then HTML in general, so it was kind of a multi-step process of trying to do something really specific, and then cracking that open to learn a little more, and then cracking that open to learn a little more, and now I'm here just messing with the internet in general, which has been a really cool learning process.
1: You're taking on the world.
0: Kinda.
1: How, so do you see yourself first as more of a technologist, more of an artist? How do you see those two worlds?
0: I am definitely more of an artist who's fascinated with technology than like a technologist who is also an artist or interested in aesthetics. I've been an artist since I was about 9, so it's very much digital art and web art have become a part of my practice recently, but I would say like primarily I'm an artist.
1: Can you explain maybe an early project and how it led? I'm also fascinated by the DVD. And how, and because that predates you, right?
0: Like, well, maybe, but I grew up with them.
1: Okay.
0: So we had a big, it was like a small little binder of them. And maybe it was just something I said as a little kid that like never got corrected. Maybe they thought I would grow out of it. Maybe it's a regional thing, because in Maryland we like to slur our syllables together, but I doubt it. It was very much, I think, just like kind of how I pronounced it. I never got caught by anyone until I got reinterested in it in my 20s. And now they're like, why do you say it like that? I can't stop. Leave me alone. I grew up with them very much.
1: That's so fair. But what was like an early example of, and it doesn't have to be the DVD art, it could be something else. What's an early example of like a digital project that you worked on, art project? Or any project that kind of helps us to understand how you started and maybe where that's taking you?
0: I've really, truly always been fascinated with it on and off for my whole life. I remember being a fifth grader and on Wix.com trying to make something. I think maybe the earliest iteration of something that looks similar to what I'm working on now would be, I made a pit crew. Do you know what a pit crew is?
1: I have no idea.
0: Okay, so pit crews are basically digital dolls that work by layering a bunch of images with transparent backgrounds on them. With digital images, sometimes you can't have transparent backgrounds. If there's no information there, it'll appear as white. but these ones specifically, transparent background, layer them on top. It's a digital doll. Basically, you pick your character, you make them look how they want to look, and then you dress them up. And so that's probably the first thing I did, and I never published it anywhere. I just made it in a digital image processor. I just messed around with it. So.
1: Oh, cool.
0: Yeah.
1: Did you have a favorite doll or crew that you made?
0: There was really just one that I kept adding to, but I remember there was a specific hairstyle I drew for her that was like, you know, I would have been like 13 at the time, so it was this really cool swoopy side shave, like, you know, what I thought was badass at like 13.
1: That's awesome. So let's fast forward to coming to Oberlin and sort of the genesis for this particular project. Mm-hmm. Am I remembering correctly? I think we've talked a bit in the past that that this is sort of a reincarnation of something you've been working on for a little while.
0: Yeah, so I am in the BA BFA program here at Oberlin, new program. I love it. And we have to take a class called Praxis part of that program, which is the introductory, let's get dancers and visual artists and musicians all talking in the same space so they know how to collaborate. And for that class particularly, because it was so open-ended, I was like, okay, this is my chance. This is my chance to do something like digital and funky that you don't typically get to do in just a straight-up studio art class. So I took that, ran with it, really didn't know what I was doing, was figuring out a lot of it, but in the end I came up with a character named Vid, who was very based on like Y2K aesthetics. She's very Britney Spears or Billie Piper kind of thing. She's got blue hair and messy pigtails and kind of like Juicy Couture outfit. And messing with what the internet was promised as in terms of the techno-optimism of the early 2000s and contrasting that to what we have today. So she was very much sentient computer talking to the audience. Like, you're really not gonna like believe them, are you? This is like such crazy. She swore a lot. I don't know if I'm allowed to swear. But she was very kind of just incredulous with the current state of the internet and interrupted a user's dailies goings on. If they were trying to scroll on TikTok, she would interrupt and be like, "This is like your, this is, it's been hours, man. Go outside." So that was how she existed, and I'm a bit more curious about giving the player, the user, the audience member a little more agency, because she was very linear, and the experience that she existed in was very linear. So as I'm bringing her world to this, I'm curious about abstracting a bit more and letting things be more ambiguous.
1: Mm. What has made you want to go in that direction?
0: O3 is very like academic. it feels not necessarily like a tougher sell, but limiting to make such a linear narrative when I have much more complex ideas that I'm trying to get across. And at least for me, I'm finding it very helpful to allow myself to abstract and not totally care about real world logic, because we're in the internet world and I have things to say about the internet world, and using the tools of that scape to make my complaints about that scape. As opposed to forcing a humanoid character to move and talk and express in the way that a human would.
1: No, that makes a lot of sense. I'm curious if I remember, again, maybe in a previous conversation, you mentioning some of your goals for the summer in terms of diving into the literature around the internet. I'm kind of curious to hear how that's going and how that's like informing what you've been thinking about.
0: It has been so crazy interesting to read things that I knew instinctually, just as like a heavy internet user since I was 9 years old, in a research paper or in a book. And it has been strangely validating in a couple of cases, especially in the more recent ones when you use jargon. I'm going to define the jargon and then when you use the jargon. So a dark pattern is something, a specific technique used by people who design websites to create confusion that is often unhelpful for the consumer, with the goal of getting them to spend more money or time on a specific website. And these dark patterns are pretty well studied, but poorly regulated against. And there is one thing in particular, which is compulsive design, designing social media to create compulsive feedback loops that cause people to keep checking, which for the longest time was for some reason not considered a dark pattern, because the proponents of it were like, well, it's not inherently bad that we made this thing habit-forming. If you use it for good, it's fine, which is not something I agree with, if my tone wasn't clear. So I have found a few early arguments for the specific stating no. Developing habit-forming products is a dark pattern. It is anti-consumer. It doesn't matter what the intention is. Like, habit formation alone is undermining consumer autonomy. And after reading so many books from when the first prototypes of compulsive design were first coming out, where the creators of it were convincing the world and probably themselves that it's fine, it's not morally abhorrent to do this. After reading so much of that, seeing someone outright make the argument, like, no, man, no, this is crazy, was very, I felt like I won the World Cup or something. It's like, finally.
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1: Okay, so how do you make something for the internet for people to interact with that explores these topics and these issues and these challenges without adopting them? I don't know, like,
0: Yeah. Like, well, what are the ethics of using dark patterns in my critique of dark patterns?
1: Yeah.
0: I have found that no matter what I do not have the mass amounts of data and content necessary to create something truly compulsive in the way that something like Instagram or Facebook does, because part of what creates that compulsion is the need for social connection and the gamification of social connection. If I'm creating a single player experience, I think that's less of a concern. And I do also think that some dark patterns are malicious in that they're confusing. And in their typical use, they're confusing to get a person to spend money. I'm not asking for anyone's credit card information. There is also something very interesting, a new term, hostile game design. The kind of opposite of dark patterns, which are often created to make an experience, I think dark patterns very often want to force the user into a path of least resistance. They know that a lot of people aren't going to call and sit on the phone for 4 hours and get their Hulu subscription canceled. I've been paying for Hulu for 6 months, longer than I've meant to. Instead, they tend to just kind of, you know, it happens because they work. It happens because those roadblocks work. But kind of the inverse of that is a passive lack of guidance, which is kind of what I am going for. Am I making sense? Do I need to clarify anything? Okay. I am going to be mimicking a lot of these patterns, which I'm hoping through habit my users will engage with. But what I am messing around with doing right now, and I'm not sure how it's going to work out in the final option, is all these habits, all these triggers, all these patterns, these user interface designs that we are so familiar with and just kind of assume we need to engage with, whatever the like win condition of what I'm making is, I want none of them to be the answer. And I think it could be almost frustrating and almost seemingly hostile to my users to create something where it's just one little hidden button, and if you click on it, okay, you win, great. But hidden behind this noise of maybe you need to click this button and make this number go up, maybe you need to click this button and this number goes up, maybe you need to like look at this video for the answer to this puzzle. No. It's a solution of don't engage is the solution that I'm hoping to pose. And I think there probably would be some frustration with the people who interact with it if they were to come to that, see that it was so easy the whole time, but I think that's kind of the point, if that makes sense. Because as frustrating as it is, until there is regulation against these dark patterns, it is kind of just put down the damn phone. and it is that simple, you know? I have to make myself do it all the time. I have a screen time app that only lets me check Instagram for 5 minutes at a time. and we can fight for regulation and we can do those things. But again, until there is regulation, and even then, the solution is and will always be recognize the patterns and disengage with them. Just because they're there doesn't necessarily mean that they are the answer.
1: Fascinating. So so this actually brings to mind a question that I had for you, sort of about the purpose of art.
0: Yeah, no, for real.
1: Let's just like go
0: so
1: light
0: what's the
1: here.
0: Point of all of it?
1: But I guess. I mean, you actually really don't have to sell me on this because you know my background and so it's near and dear to my own heart and interests. Mm-hmm. But it feels to me like you have a point, mm-hmm. right? Mm-hmm. That is informed by a lot of the reading and research that you're doing. Mm-hmm. So sell me on why this. Game like narrative interactive experience versus just writing it all out in a paper.
0: Yeah, I have talked a little bit about, not on here but in the world, about the importance of explicit versus implicit communication and how there have been well-meaning attempts from typically, you know, I'm just thinking of the moms saying, get off your damn phone meme. But there have been well-meaning attempts to say, hey, this seems like it's not going to be helpful. This seems like this should be moderated. But those attempts have been met largely with resistance, in my opinion, because they have been very prescriptive, very clinical, very... holier than thou, I guess one could say. And my hope is that by using implicit communication, by having an interactive experience that allows users to draw their own conclusions and deal with those challenges in a more abstracted, maybe slightly more guided way, but it is still their movements, can make the point on a more emotional level. And I think that has a stronger impact, kind of for the same reason that, didn't have a thought to end that one with. But I do think that emotional communication, when prescriptive logical communication has not been persuasive, can be helpful. And I do also think that creating a digital experience when you're arguing for the harms of social media and the internet, when you're arguing that point towards an audience of people who have become very guarded against that point because they have had so many years of prescriptive get off your phone, like, stop wasting your life on the internet, I'm hoping that it can be a voice on the inside, if that makes sense. Because I do also understand that there are positives to the internet. I have made friends on the internet. I have maintained social connections through social media. I have learned so much about art and my craft through the internet. And I am not a Luddite who says, throw all the computers in the ocean. And I wouldn't be doing this work if I didn't have a deep love for what it could be. Mm. And I do also think that doing this work through this medium kind of makes that point in and of itself. It's like, hey, I'm not saying throw the baby out with the bathwater, but the bathwater is brown.
1: What a beautiful metaphor.
0: It's evocative.
1: Yes, I was like, that is not the word I'm looking for, but it is definitely, yeah, evocative. Mm-hmm. And I like, you know, in addition to what you're saying about the sort of implicit communication, I like the sort of nuance that you're getting at, and also the sort of underlying questioning that can come through these sorts of interactions, mm-hmm. right? Like that you're, you know, as you said, not just saying that everything is inherently bad on a screen, but that maybe there's an awareness or a sort of way of interacting that it brings a little bit more agency to what, I mean, we often talk about as the user, right? But like, could maybe, you know, there's a better word for that too that would, you know.
0: There's such a good essay about that whole idea of the concept of the user and when participation in the internet became passive and the idea of the user became, this was one of the first things I read like 4 weeks ago, so I am probably doing a very poor job of paraphrasing it, but my recollection is the term user used to be a derogatory term for people who came online and expected it to be easy and for everything to be optimized and for everything to be kind of corporatized. And the original early kind of curious nerds online had disdain for those people, which I think is really interesting, especially in retrospect. So I wish I remember who wrote that. It might have been Corey Archangel, but I would not bet money on it.
1: That's all right. I feel like that's why we take notes and have them in our...
0: Exactly.
1: You know,
0: gosh. My bedroom wall is papered
1: I love that approach.
0: Post-it notes. And I've started taking notes on columnar paper, like the stuff accountants use.
1: Fancy.
0: So I look like a very messy accountant.
1: You know, that's fascinating and lovely. I am curious to hear if you have come across like any unanticipated challenges in this work so far.
0: Yeah. This is maybe a strange one, but I think when I proposed this work, I forgot quite how extensive some of the more brutal harms of the internet was. I think I was very nearsighted and like, this is how it impacts people day to day, but then reading some of this literature, it can be very startling. You know, certain mass casualty events are kind of, I'll say almost, I won't say certainly, because those are the kinds of things you can never know for sure, but I will say, like, almost certainly, kind of inextricably, the cause of specifically Facebook, or specifically 4chan, or specifically the way YouTube's algorithm pulls people into a pipeline for violence. And there are a few very specific cases. I think of the Uyghur genocide in Myanmar, and how Facebook had months of warning from the government in Myanmar, and did not reach out to that country until after the government took things into their own hands and paused accessibility to Facebook. They did not reach out once until their bottom line was affected. And there are moments like that that it has been strangely emotional in a way that I had not anticipated. And so much of an unexpected amount of this work has been, all right, I'm going on a walk. I need to take care of myself. I can only bear witness to horrors for so long. And at a certain point, there's it's hard to say that I need to realize at a certain point it's not helpful, but it isn't. Mm-hmm. It can feel productive to sit and be in horror because it feels like at least you're aware, at least you're in the know, but there is, at least within the scope of this project, nothing I can do or say about those things. So an unexpected challenge for me has definitely been limiting scope in like an emotional and creative way of these things feel huge. I need to talk about the huge things. I don't have enough knowledge about the huge things to talk about them, and I don't have, and it's like an emotional toll is huge for me to just kind of be talking, not knowing what I'm saying. So yeah, it's kind of been kind of a put on the blinders sort of moment.
1: That sounds really hard, and also I wouldn't have anticipated when you described your project originally, that is not something that would have come to mind, but as you're saying it, it feels like, oh, of course.
0: Yeah, I think a lot of those harms are easily minimized because they're so far away. And I think also easily minimized. I have to try very hard in this work to not get crazy conspiratorial about the media companies can control the narrative, and therefore what is truth is always going to be what's advantageous for them. But I do think it's not accidental that there was just a $6 million lawsuit where the first ever teen user of Facebook and Instagram who experienced severe psychological damages from that, she won $6 million in court. And that is huge and is opening like a cigarette industry cascading event of class action lawsuits and all these different things. And I don't think it's a coincidence that nobody's heard of that happening. I don't know. I that is another challenge. Like, I have to meter myself a little bit. So I can't get all tinfoil head of, like, they control the news, they control the media. But it is a power that is good to be aware of. Yeah. But so, again, that is just another expression of the, oh my God, this is like a way bigger of a scale than I thought I was dealing with. Let's scale it down. Personal narrative. Okay. Deal with what's in front of me.
1: Yeah.
0: Yeah.
1: Yeah. I mean, well, and that I feel like is a very common challenge for summer research students in general, right? Because, well, the world is vast and the problems
0: are numerous
1: and you know, but time is limited, and also you need, as you're saying, to take care of yourself.
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4: 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Bring a laptop if you have one, and any family information you might have.
1: So that brings me to a question that I love to ask folks, which is about, you know, if you could give some advice to next summer's cohort of OSRI fellows. We're about halfway through, as we're talking right now, the program, maybe a little bit more. What advice would you have?
0: Okay. Yeah, I think advice that I would give to future students, given what we were just talking about, my brain immediately jumps to think about the big, but don't get enveloped in it. But moving more generally, I would say, the specific advice for individual project people, because that is what I am doing. It is so helpful to have, like, a plan, that is, like, the most basic, like, advice. Like, I feel like I'm handing you a piece of white bread and going, like, here, a revolutionary thing. But the amount of mental load that has been taking off me just by, at the end of every day, making my plan for the next day, maybe it's just because I've never done it before, but genuinely incredible. I feel like I've discovered something revolutionary. Document, that's something that comes from me in the art world, although probably it's also a thing in the research world of, you never know when you're gonna want a thought you had at 2 a.m. And also, specifically for Osri, I don't know how helpful this is for researchers in general, Oberlin is gorgeous. And I remember hearing, I believe this was at orientation, the little factoid about how there has been research showing that ideas come more quickly when you're on a walk. Walk around Oberlin and go into the places that maybe you've never seen before. Walk into the neighborhoods. There are trails, there's the Arb. Walk around. It has been so incredibly helpful. And bring a notebook when you do, because the number of times I'm like, oh, I need to get this down. But it has been so incredibly helpful to get up and see something I've never seen before that I didn't know was less than a mile away from where I've been living for 3 years. And I have really found that the ideas come on walks. So,
1: is there any... thing. We've had a really fascinating conversation, and I just am wondering whether there are directions, you know, I feel like there are a million other directions that we could take it, curious if there's anything else, whether, you know, we mentioned a minute ago off mic about AI as a, you know, potential direction, but I'm also kind of curious, even also to dig in more to this idea of research in the creative arts.
0: Well, let's talk about that.
1: Yeah,
0: there's enough of conversation about AI happening.
1: I know, there's so much going on.
0: I can talk about it if I need to talk about it, but it's like, man, it's an LLM. We get it.
1: Yeah.
0: Art as creative research has been, like, a wild thing to do, and I feel a bit like a mad scientist. With paint on my hands, just kind of, like, noted, everything exploded. So it can sometimes feel a little strange being here with people who are very heavily academic, and I feel like the tension between art and STEM and what's more important for the understanding of humanity, that can be a certain amount of imposter syndrome that happens, particularly here, but whenever that happens, I remind myself that Oberlin is the place where they first described imposter syndrome, and it's a petri dish for it, and then I don't feel so bad. That is something I have struggled with, is not the right word, because I know what I'm doing, but struggled to articulate to other people in terms of what structured inquiry looks like in a creative sense. Because very often the question is not, what is the fact? The question is, how do I convey the fact? In a few of my classes, we talk about it as, like, solving the problem of depicting a plant, solving the problem of depicting a dark pattern without one-for-one recreating it. It is, like, a problem of information conveyance and not necessarily a problem of information discovery, which I think, and it's kind of collapses in on itself because means of communicating information are in and of themselves information. But at least for me, that is what's valuable about that work, is the new ways of communicating ideas. And sometimes they are new ideas. Sometimes it just brings a new audience to them. But very often it's like, okay, how much can I take away and people still see this as a plant? Mm-hmm. How much can I take away and people still see this as the Instagram interface? Mm-hmm. How much can I take away and people are still falling into a pattern of compulsively clicking this button? Mm-hmm. So I think it's been a lot of, at least for me, like reduction and abstraction and asking the specific question of like, how can I convey this? Mm-hmm. And at least for me, that has been a helpful structure in terms of having some sort of defined way of inquiring and finding results and then iterating.
1: Well, and that's kind of the question there, right? Because, you know, I think in some disciplines where the norm is to talk about the work of the discipline as research, mm-hmm. and, you know, there is, you know, the scientific method, there are ways in which the steps of a project are very clearly defined, mm-hmm. And very, or at least supposedly, right? Like they're articulated
0: in
1: that way.
0: They dress up like they're well-defined and they have lab coats. I don't know.
1: Right, right. But also, I mean, you know, there's troubleshooting. Mm-hmm. There, it's not always the case that every single thing progresses from point A to point B to point C. There's a lot of sort of, you know, zigzagging, mm-hmm. as it were. But I think that even still, there's sort of this, you know, process, the methods are defined, all those sorts of things. And which is true in the arts as well, in some niches. And mm-hmm. then in others, it's very much more experimental, and it's not necessarily described or discussed or talked about as research.
0: Yeah.
1: But there's a lot of connection there. There's yeah. questions, mm-hmm. right? There's conveying ideas. There's, you know, and the questions maybe aren't even answered, mm-hmm. you know, that, and you don't have to answer them.
0: Sometimes the questions can't even be asked in English, which is maybe the most pretentious art student thing I've ever said.
1: Okay.
0: But something I really admire about my mentor, Ryan Brown Orso, mm-hmm. is whenever, in the many capacities I've worked with her, I've taken two classes with her now, and then she's also my mentor for this class, in the idea phase, she just has so many questions. And some of the questions, when I like was first working with her, seemed so unimportant. Kind of like, okay, well, what does it do if this is this texture instead of this texture? And in my mind, I'm just going, well, it would be a different texture. It would be felt instead of satin. I don't care. But learning to ask those questions that seem unimportant because they are, they're opening doors instead of being the end for themselves, if that makes sense. And asking questions that lead to questions that lead to questions, I think, has been really, really cool.
1: Mm. Mm-hmm. Well, to your point, experimenting with the raw materials, mm-hmm. exploring, you know, the ways in which the choices that you're making aesthetically mm-hmm. are impacting the broader structure or experience. I think that there is quite a lot there to consider mm-hmm. When you aren't just writing a paper, right? Not that, I mean, I'm all for papers. I think they're very important.
0: I agree. I mean, I'm also a creative writing major. I love some prose.
1: Yeah, exactly. but the choice of how you are engaging your audience adds another layer mm-hmm. to the communication mm-hmm. that allows you to think about, you know, the research, the exploration that you've done, the ideas that you've been sitting with, and then, you know, how your audience is actually ultimately experiencing or engaging with those ideas. Mm-hmm. So, mm-hmm.
0: yeah, it has been a lot of trusting myself and trusting the process, especially in the early stages when I was trying to figure things out. Now I'm in a bit more of like build mode. It's like, all right, we're gonna make it now, and now I can make it. But when I was first playing with the ideas, it was very okay. Leap of faith, let's do it.
5: for sure. Well, this has been amazing. Yeah. Thank you so much for
0: Thank
5: making
0: you so
5: time.
0: Much for having me. I really appreciate it.
5: Next up on Research Radio, we will hear from Alexis Kret, who is working in Professor Andrew Pike's lab this summer, investigating local crayfish burrows as mosquito breeding grounds.
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4: Enjoy the natural beauty of Northeast Ohio through Cleveland Metro Parks, including 18 reservations with over 100 hiking trails, 8 lakefront parks, and 5 nature centers.
5: Welcome, Alexis. I'd love to invite you to go ahead and introduce yourself.
6: Yeah, so my name is Alexis Crowett. I'm a biology major. I'm going into my junior year. Pronouns are she, her. And I'm working at Andrew Pike's lab with mosquitoes. So my project is looking at finding evidence of mosquitoes breeding in crayfish burrows. And so for that project, I didn't really get started until I got here. I was in Professor Pike's Bio 210 class, and so he sent out a form, and he was like, if anyone's interested in doing summer research, here's the form, you can fill this out. And so I filled it out, and I went to his office hours, and he was like, how would you like working with me? And I was like, that sounds great. So that's how I ended up there.
5: That's so cool. You've done some other research too, right, beforehand?
6: Yeah.
5: Would you talk a little bit about that?
6: So in high school, I was part of one of the local programs. It's called the Drelo Summer Scholars Program. And so I was able to do research in a plant biology lab and then also in a synthetic chemistry lab for like a couple months over the summer of my junior year in high school. And that was really cool, and it was a great experience.
5: Very cool. What was that research like in terms of the day-to-day, the methods versus, yeah. I imagine it's probably quite different, I would think.
6: Yeah, the chemistry lab, that one was very different. I was running different reactions, and they would take like so many hours out of the day. And so that one also, I really didn't know much of what I was doing. And so I had to talk a lot with the different PhD students in the lab. To be like, what's going on? What is this reaction doing? What's the importance of it? But I was usually in there from 9 to 5, so like a typical work day. And then for the plant biology lab, there's a couple of things that are similar to what I'm doing now. It's a lot less field work, and it was more like going into a greenhouse and taking plant samples. And that one was pretty similar to what I'm doing now. Not that different, but more like the like specifics are different, which is interesting.
5: Yeah. So in that one, you were working more in the greenhouse, but now you're going out to crayfish burrows, which are they in the solar fields? Where are they? Okay.
6: So the crayfish burrows that we're looking at, they're burrowing crayfish. So they're not like the ones that people usually catch on like riversides. And those are typically, you can find them out in the solar panel fields. And if you see like little holes in the ground, that's where they live.
5: Oh, very cool. I was Googling. I have not spent a lot of time around crayfish, strangely, so I was like, what does the burrow look like? What does, you know? So do they look similar to the crayfish that you would find in...
6: Okay. I believe so.
5: Okay, yeah. How much do you actually... So I'm really curious, because I know there are other folks who are doing research this summer in Professor Angie Roll's lab, actually, like, with crayfish.
6: Yeah.
5: How would you say your research relates, if at all?
6: I think the only similarity is that we're both looking at, like, what's in the water. Mm-hmm. So, like, I'm trying to find the DNA, the environmental DNA that, like, when the eggs hatch, they let it out. When any organism moves anywhere, they leave traces of DNA. And so I'm trying to find those traces. Whereas I think Savannah is the one who's looking at crayfish as well. And I think they're more looking at like the minerals and like what's in there specifically. Mm-hmm. And I know Savannah's doing more digging than I am. I'm just sticking a tube down there to get the water. Okay. So we're doing a little bit different things.
5: Okay. Do you encounter each other out at the...
6: Yeah. I've seen Savannah out there a couple times. Typically when I'm dragging for ticks, that's one of the side things that I do for the lab.
5: Mm-hmm.
6: And so when I'm dragging ticks, sometimes Savannah's out there doing mm-hmm. stuff with the crayfish. Mm-hmm. Yeah.
5: Okay. Yeah, yeah. That is a whole thing unto itself, I imagine. How do you feel about ticks?
6: I don't mind them as long as they don't bite me.
5: Yeah.
6: I have to do proper precautions. So I tuck my pants into my socks and I'm always checking myself whenever I get out of the field. But it's interesting.
5: Yeah.
6: It's interesting because when we're dragging for ticks, we've dragged in the solar panel field, we've dragged in the arb. I think those are the main spots that we've dragged. But we haven't found any in the arb, which is odd because we expect them to be there, but we haven't found them.
5: Wow. Yeah. Honestly, it's kind of reassuring to hear that you haven't found too many because I love to go walk in the arb and I'm probably not as good as you are about remembering to tuck in my pants and what have you. So good to know that maybe, fingers crossed, it's a little bit less infested over there. For the crayfish burrows and the water that you're sampling, what have you found so far? You're trying to determine what mosquitoes are there, or mosquito larvae, I should say.
6: Yeah, so we haven't really started like analyzing it yet.
5: Okay.
6: Right now, we've gotten some water samples, and in those water samples, we're trying to test if our kits work. And so at the moment, the samples that we have, we've mixed those with water samples we took from a bucket that we know that mosquitoes are breeding in. Mm-hmm. And so we expect to see positive results when we analyze it. And so right now it's in the process of getting to the analysis. But if that doesn't work, then we're probably going to switch to looking at the soil that we collect in the samples. Mm-hmm. Because right now we believe that when we're filtering our water to get to the DNA, we're getting too much dirt on the filter, and so then it messes up our process and we're not able to see the DNA in our results. So if this doesn't work, we're going to try and reverse and go to soil instead.
5: Ah, yeah. Wow. I didn't realize the level of preparation that has to go into it. I imagine it must be quite the learning process as well, yes. Troubleshooting and all of those sorts of things. How have you found that? Have you been enjoying, because now that you've had a few different research experiences,
6: I think it's interesting. I'm glad that we still have a way to get to the DNA if we need. And I don't know how the soil analysis would work. I think it would be a little bit different than the water. Mm-hmm. So I'm excited to see how different that is. And if we can find it in that soil, what else can we find in the soil?
5: What is the ultimate goal of trying to determine whether the mosquitoes are there and all of that? What would that tell you?
6: I think it would be beneficial for if we're looking at the behavior of mosquitoes and if they have any relationship with the crayfish. So if we do find mosquitoes in these burrows and we can ID the mosquito, we can ID the crayfish. And then we know, okay, they do have some sort of relationship. There's also crayfish burrows, a little bit off campus, that if this works for us, we might go out and sample there as well to see, is there a difference in the mosquitoes that are, breeding in these burrows? Is there a difference between, the species-species relationship? Stuff like that.
5: Wow. Yeah. Are there folks who are working with you this summer in addition to Pike on that?
6: Yeah. So I'm in the lab, and then there's two other students in there right now, Thayer and Clara, and their projects are a little bit different than mine. So they're more looking at microsporidia, which I can't talk much on it because I'm not that knowledgeable. But their projects are really cool as well.
5: Okay. Cool, cool. So what would you say the balance is between lab time, field work time, just literature review, et cetera?
6: Yeah. I don't do much literature review for my lab. It's more like, if I feel like it, I can read it. I think field work, for me, it depends on how nice of a day it is. So if it's like a really nice day, then I'll probably go out and try and collect some mosquitoes. Otherwise, typically the lab, right now we've been identifying mosquitoes that we catch and find, and that's been pretty tedious. So that usually takes up most of my day. And then I think now I'll probably be looking more at the water samples. We'll probably collect water samples like once or twice a week, depending on how fast we're moving. But yeah.
5: Yeah, wow. Well, I was just thinking, it's been so nice lately, but I hear that the week ahead is supposed to be pretty brutal. Is that going to impact your what your week looks like?
6: I think it'll be better for my week, actually, in terms of like collection, because last week was a little bit chillier, and so we didn't have as much luck with catching mosquitoes, at least like the adult mosquitoes. I think it was a little too cold for them. So I think now that it's warming up again, I think we'll be able to find more.
5: You know, that makes sense. I was just thinking more personally in terms of how nice it is inside versus outside. What have you found in terms of what maybe has surprised you this summer?
6: I didn't know insects were so interesting. I think I've really become interested in them. I really like looking at the adult mosquitoes under the microscope because they are interesting to look at. I did find one where it had like shimmery blue like on its wings and stuff, and it was really pretty. I forget what the genus is, but it was really cool. Yeah.
5: I've never looked so closely at a mosquito, so I have what was probably the standard reaction of just like ick factor, trying to stay away from it. But so I imagine these must be like dead mosquitoes that you're all looking at, but not squashed, right?
6: No,
5: like, okay,
6: no.
5: So are they like frozen or something? Or
6: yeah, so when we catch them, our traps, they we use light to attract them, and then we either have like yeast growing in like a big like jug, or we'll have dry ice in there to like let out carbon dioxide, and so that'll attract them, and then we have like a little fan that spins, and they like go down into a net. And so once we go out and collect that net, we stick it in the freezer, and it, like, shocks them, and they die. And then for the larvae and the ticks, we usually collect them in ethanol. So we'll have, like, 70% ethanol, and we'll just, like, stick them in the tube.
5: Yeah. It must be really, like, when you're just describing looking at the blue shimmery, that, you know, wings, are there other things that have surprised you about looking so closely at the mosquitoes?
6: Yeah. Some of their body parts, I'm like, that looks so weird. There's some mosquitoes, anopheles, where they like, their mouth comes out, right? For all mosquitoes, and that's how, like, they suck blood and stuff. For anopheles, it's like, it looks thicker, but it's actually three parts. I don't remember what the names of them are, but that one's usually also pretty to look at, and those are cool, and those are fun when we find them.
5: Wow. So, I remember reading that from your bio that you submitted this summer that you've been thinking about different directions, whether, I think you mentioned physical therapy, but also research and other things. Is this informing, has this experience informed your thoughts about next steps in any way?
6: Yeah, I think I do want to continue research. I think I'm really enjoying it, and I think that if I continue doing this in the future, I would be really happy doing it. I think I do want to do some sort of field work, so I'll probably find something in ecology and do that. We'll see.
5: Yeah, there's still plenty of time, right, to figure that out. Do you think specifically entomology sort of work, or are you kind of like, I'm gonna get the mosquito vibe for now and move on to other things?
6: I think entomology might be... I think I could follow entomology.
5: Yeah.
6: I've been enjoying the mosquitoes, and then this last week, I actually helped Pike catch some bees.
5: Oh.
6: So there were some bees that were swarming outside of the union houses, and I saw him in lab, and he was like, hey, do you want to help me move these bees? And I was like, sure. So they're actually in the courtyard right now. Oh, wow. So we moved them there, and that was a really cool experience.
5: Wow. You must have had, like, the whole bee suit. Oh, yeah. Everything. Yeah.
6: And I've had a little bit of experience with bees because my grandfather, he has, like, a little hobby farm in Minnesota. Oh, wow. And so he does a little beekeeping as well.
5: Oh. So, yeah. Okay, so it runs in the family.
6: Yes.
5: Well, and so it's interesting to me because, you know, and it makes sense on some level, but I guess Pike's Lab is really disease ecology primarily, but obviously through

0: think that's really interesting to me, and I'm glad that I have this opportunity to work with people who are doing that. I think in the future...
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2: Hi, I'm Gabe Pollack, and you're listening to Live at the Bop Stop on WOBC 91.5, Oberlin. Since returning to Cleveland, guitarist Dan Bruce graces our stage regularly, but he spent a number of years cutting his teeth in Chicago, where guitar duos were more commonplace. They're a little bit less common in Cleveland, so we knew we were in for a special night when he teamed up with Akron native Dan Wilson. Many of you know Dan from performing with Joey DeFrancesco and as a Mack Avenue recording artist. From a sold-out show on May 13th, 2021, here are Dan Bruce and Dan Wilson, live at the Bop Stop.

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my gosh. Oh my gosh, it's the Night Goose. Hello, everybody. You're tuned in. You're tuned in to 91.5 FM, WOBC, Oberlin College and Community Radio. This is DJ Night Goose with The World Is Your Friend. We're here every Friday, 3 to 5 p.m. Well, not every single Friday. I'll be out next Friday, but yes. And I'm here to bring you your 4 o'clock Fela Kuti. This is one of my absolute favorites. Teacher, don't teach me no nonsense. Teacher, don't teach me nonsense. Oh my goodness. Must have listened to this song a million times. It's one of my faves. Oh! Alright, I'm gonna give you the playlist from the first hour of today's show. I'm gonna try to. I involuntarily will probably start singing along with the chorus in a few seconds, because that's more important. But yes, we ended hour one with, oh no, it's not even worth it to start it yet.

Where were we? Playlist from hour one. We ended out the first hour of the show today with a track by Majid Sula. That was Lagira off of the release Chant Amazigh. Before that, we heard from Amadou Ahmed Lola. We heard the track Imaden off of the release Terrosi. Before that, we heard from Tafese Tesfaye. We heard the track You Who Take Good Care of Me. That's off of

0: is but a place of survival. Bagana songs from Ethiopia. And for those of you who don't know of the gorgeous, incredible instrument that is the Ethiopian bagana, the bagana is also called the Harp of King David, and it is a absolutely stunning part of Ethiopian Orthodox religious music. It's a large, like a 4 foot tall harp. I believe the strings are made from sheep intestine, and it just makes these gorgeous, very low, like guttural vibrations that I'm absolutely obsessed with. So obsessed, in fact, that I bought my own last year, and I need to play it more. It's a little hard to learn, especially when you don't know how to read Amharic or, you know, speak the language. There's not a ton of English tutorials out there on how to learn how to play the bagana, but that's fine. That's fine. I find the vibrations just very healing and very relaxing to like feel and to listen to. So, yes, that's an album of all bagana music. That's B-E-G-E-N-A, bagana. Before we heard some bagana music, we heard from Zerfi. We heard some more bagana music. We heard from Zerfi Kibede. We heard the track Behisope. That's off of the release Need to move this mic closer. Maldera Derbet. Before that, we heard from the Queen, Aznekech Worku, also from Ethiopia. Goals. We heard the track Beynele Yidal, and that's off of the release Aznekech. Now, Aznekech Worku was a Krar superstar and singer and actress in the theater. And there is an excellent documentary about her called Ozni. I can never remember. Whenever there's something with like a title and then like a colon and then like another title, I only remember like one of the titles. So anyway, that's called Ozni, A-S-N-I. And it goes into a lot of the history of Ethiopian music from that time period, from like the 60s through the 80s. So very fascinating. Anyway, that album, Aznekech, was a collab between Aznekech Worku and Helu Mergia, the Ethiopian synth organ keyboard wizard. And I love it so much. Aznekech is such a diva and a baddie, and I love her. And before her, we listened to another baddie, Elba Giron from Peru. We heard Amor Eterno off of Yo Por Ti. Another legend. Before that, oh, another legend. Just show of legends today. Luzmila Carpio de Bolivia. We heard Kiwasai off of the Yuyay Japina tapes. Before that, we heard Celestino Acurio Medina. Also from Peru, we heard just track 5 from the Vincent Moon recording of him playing La Arpa del Celestino. Before that, one of my all-time pump-up songs. Just thinking for a minute. I don't think there's any swearing in this Vela song. Anyway, one of my all-time pump-up songs by Pachamanca called Kusi Huayla. I have been wanting to make a mix CD for years of like pump-up jams from the Andes, because there's so much Andean folk music that I find that makes me feel like I could like punch through a wall. It's like so hype. So I'll let you know when I make that, when in my abundant spare time. She says with tears running down her face. I work in agriculture, so right now the time of the year is I'm dead. I'm so tired. Before Pachamanca, we heard from Le File de Eligidad. We heard the track Jordi off of the release Egas Milan. They're from Niger. Sisters from Niger. They came to the Music Box a few years ago. It was one of the best concerts I've ever been to in my life. No big deal. Before them, we heard from Group Ekanzam from Mali, I think, with the track Heneha, and that's off of the recent release, The Nomads of Azawakh. And we started the show out today, of course, with our Francis Bebe song, Forest Nativity. I do actually have some more announcements, I suppose. Okay, alright, I'm gonna do the flip phone PSA again, why not? Switching to a flip phone. Join dozens of students at Oberlin College by switching to a flip phone. Reduce screen time for a more fulfilling life. And have a very satisfying end to every phone call by just slamming your phone shut. That's my addendum. Okay. Alright. The Oberlin Grape. The Grape is a bi-weekly newspaper featuring student journalism and satire. Copies are available in almost every building on campus. Students who would like to contribute articles or illustrations to the publication can email thegrape@oberlin.edu for more information. I'm with y'all for another
1: Let's get down
0: to the underground spiritual game. I'm here with you for another 48 minutes. I figured out, I think, why my computer was buzzing so much, so that's great. And I know how to avoid it now. Oh, one last plug, and then let's listen to the rest of this Fela song. The rest of it? There's 14 minutes left. I don't know. Tonight, there's a screening of the locally made movie, Shock Infinity. With a lot of folks from Oberlin in it, a lot of folks in Cleveland in it. It's really fun. It's fun. It's scary. It's surreal. It's beautiful. It's sad, it's relatable, it's goofy, it's an all-in-one production. And there's a screening of it tonight in Cleveland at the Negative Space Gallery at 8 o'clock. If you're interested in that kind of thing, if you're interested in the arts, if you care about the arts. Okay, bye.

about to wrap up the show today. This is DJ Night Goose here with The World Is Your Friend. We out here in 3 minutes. Gonna give you the playlist from hour two real fast. Right now, figured we should end the show with the same guy who started the show. So this is good old Francis Bebe from Cameroon. This track is Sansa Nocturne. Before that, we mixed it up a lot. We heard from Normal Nada, the Crackmaster. I'm sorry that name is... We heard from the Crackmaster. We heard the track Love Song, The Beginning. Before that, we heard from La Jungla. We heard Mi Burrita off of the release called Do Borondo. Before that, Bolivio Mayorga y su conjunto with Cumbia Totorana from the compilation Ecuatoriana, yada, yada, yada, yada. Oh, there's a real interesting story behind Bolivio Mayorga and Ecuadorian cumbia, but we don't got time for that today, so save that for another day. Before that was ESG with Moody, spaced out off of Come Away with ESG. Before that, the track Ole Moreno, Ben, Tócame la Tambora off of the compilation Street Music of Panama, a beloved album from my old radio station, WCSB. Oh my god. Before that was Sexteto Tabala with the track Narcisa. Before that, Lola Flores y Antonio Gonzalez con Meneito Men from Gypsy Rumba. Before that, Grupo Aparca with the track Chalcari. That's off of this compilation of Colombian music, Champeta, called Diablos del Ritmo, so on and so on and so on. Before that, Michum Jacob with Cumbia No Get Enemy. That was a cumbia version slash cover of a Fela Kuti song called Water. Water, No Get Enemy. I could have played another cumbia Fela song, but I was like, I'll save that for another time. And before that, we heard our Fela at 4. We heard Teacher Don't Teach Me Nonsense. DJ Night Goose, I'm out of here. I will not be here next Friday because I'm DJing a gig over at Oxbow Orchards in Valley View, Ohio. Derek Bros, the journalist, rapper, activist, he's a lot. He's playing there, in case you're interested. Solutions-based talks, entertainment, volunteer projects. That's next Friday night. All right. Have a good weekend, everybody. Oh, and Shock Infinity tonight in Cleveland.

0: is Annie. Fair, black, gentle, ragtime, bonny, and just plain Annie.
1: Our first song, titled Annie Drew, is sung for us by Bill Staines. Bill is an American folk musician and singer-songwriter from New Hampshire who writes and performs songs about a wide array of topics. He has also written and recorded children's songs. He is left-handed and plays a right-handed guitar upside down with the bass strings on the bottom. Consequently, he has developed his own fingering and picking style. The song Annie Drew addresses the competition between love for a woman and lust for gold.

So the story goes, this casino rose and her lover left one morning through the high Sierra Pass to the land so far away. Now beneath the lamps of the mining camp, she sometimes finds her

That was Bill Staines singing Annie Drew. Elaine Gillett of the duo Discovery sings Annie Lee for us. A young girl reacts to the rumored infidelity of her young man. The song was sung to Russell Wortley in 1957 by Beatrice Hill of Bromsberrow Heath, a small rural village at the edge of the Malvern Hills in southwest England.

That was Discovery singing Annie Lee. This next song is about Annie Oakley, but not the Annie Oakley of Buffalo Bill's Wild West show. This Annie Oakley was the main character in the 1950s TV show called Annie Oakley. She was derived from the Annie Oakley of the old Wild West, but she was a more modern version. Most important, she was an inspiration to the housebound housewives of the 50s. Phil Cooper and Susan Urban, who call themselves February Sky, tell us all about this Annie Oakley.

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0: Ellen Goshen sings Fair Annie for us next. It is Child Ballad number 62. This version is from Scotland, but it seems to be from an early 14th century Middle English lay, which in turn is a close translation of the 12th century poem written by the Anglo-Norman writer Marie de France. So it's a really old story that has stood the test of time.

That was Ellen Goshen singing Fair Annie. Now we have a tune, Black Annie, played by one of the all-time great banjo players, Hobart Smith, who lived from 1897 to 1965. We're able to hear his original playing thanks to the efforts of Moses Ash and others who founded Folkways Records in 1948. Folkways grew to be one of the largest and most influential record companies in the world. Folkways Records and the label's business papers and files were acquired by the Smithsonian Institution in 1987. Here's Hobart Smith playing Black Annie.

0: reason. That's a good piece of music.
1: That was Hobart Smith playing Black Annie. Our next song, Gentle Annie, started as a song written by 19th century American songwriter Stephen Foster. But after the song went to Australia, it changed considerably. The phrase, sowing wild oats, that occurs in the song started in the 16th century and has come to mean doing a lot of exciting things and having a lot of sexual relationships. This Australian version of Gentle Annie is sung by Ed Trickett, with harmonies by Gordon Bach and Annie Muir.

0: That was Bach, Muir, and Trickett singing Gentle Annie.
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0: For most every generation, going to a dance was one pathway to courtship. Joe Jenks captures the spirit of this tradition in a beautiful song about a man wanting a woman for his dancing partner, and of course, his partner for life. Joe Jenks is a veteran of the international folk circuit, an award-winning songwriter, and a celebrated vocalist based in Chicago. He merges conservatory training with his Irish roots and working-class upbringing. Here's Joe Jenks singing Alice Ann.

That was Joe Jenks singing Alice Ann. Ragtime Annie is a popular American fiddle tune and a staple of the North American fiddling repertoire of uncertain origins. Annie Savage, who studied at the Oberlin Conservatory in the 90s, plays it here with her band, the Savage Hearts. Annie says, "You know this is the Missouri version because they included the infamous third part where the key changes from D to G."

That was Annie Savage playing Ragtime Annie. Here is Skillet Licorice from the San Francisco Bay Area playing Sally Ann. Typical of this type of dance tune, the words of the vocals don't tell a coherent story, except for the repeated verse, "I'm going to marry Sally Ann." This type of song is sometimes called a zipper song, meaning that verses can easily be included or taken out by the performers.

That was Skillet Licorice singing Sally Ann. Our next Annie is one of the few real-life characters of today's show. Anne Bonny was one of the most famous female pirates of all time. Born in Ireland around 1700, Bonny, while still a teen, met Calico Jack Rackham in the Bahamas and became his pirate partner and lover. She often disguised herself as a man and became one of the most recognizable and wanted faces of the golden age of piracy. Captured alongside Rackham and another female pirate, Mary Read, in October 1720, Bonny and Read were soon sentenced to death, but their executions were stayed due to both of them being pregnant. Some claim that Annie died in prison, while others think she escaped or was released. Janie Minnelli wrote this song, Anne Bonny, and sings it for us with Paul de Blasi. Janie and Paul were the duo Calico Jack, named after Rackham.

0: That was Calico Jack singing Anne Bonny.
1: Thank you for listening to Glad for Trad with Dennis and Judy Cook and Doug McLennan. 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
0: Lucy Ann Ragg is next, played for us by Harry Tuft. A rag is a style of jazz characterized by elaborately syncopated rhythm in the melody and a steadily accented accompaniment. The name ragtime may come from the ragged or syncopated rhythm of the right hand. Harry Tuft was a central figure in the folk renaissance of the 50s and 60s, founding the Denver Folklore Center in March of 1962. This song is from his album, Across the Blue Mountains.

That was Harry Tuft singing Lucy Ann Rag. We'll finish with Annie's Bargain, a fine narrative of love, cleverness, and the dark supernatural. Because of its black plumage, croaking call, and diet of carrion, the raven is often associated with loss and is an ill omen. Yet its symbolism is complex. As a talking bird, the raven also represents prophecy and insight. Ravens in stories often act as psychopomps, connecting the material world with the world of spirits. Annie's Bargain is written and sung for us by Mustard's Retreat.

And he grew from child to maiden, and it was known both far and wide of her kindness and her healings and the magic in her eyes. All who knew her loved her and rejoiced when it was said that before summer was over, she and young Tom would be wed. But the drums of war did call, and no sun could warm that day, and a chill crept through her being that she couldn't will away. Watching, waiting in the forest as it had all since her birth, was a raven with its keen eyes who knew what her gift was worth. Annie heard a voice one morning. The day grew deathly still. Black as midnight sat the raven, perched upon her windowsill. I have wandered in your dream time. I have heard your secret chant. I know that which you desire, one wish only will I grant. The light within your eyes is the treasure of your soul. It is that which I desire, for to light my dark

Tom returned one evening. The war was finally done. Joy and dread in her were mingled like the beating of a drum. Annie told him of the raven and the bargain she had pledged, but no answer could they find as the night towards morning fled. The next day, bright and early as the sun began to rise, came the raven, dark as thunder. Through her window he did fly, greedy, groping with his talons, all in the brilliant dawn. In a rush he grasped the shining lights. Next moment he was gone. Annie woke to see her lover standing, smiling by her side, and through the open window they heard the raven's cry. Tears filled her eyes like diamonds. How did this come to pass? Tom answered, in the deep of night, it came to me at last. As you slept, I placed 2 silver coins upon your eyes. In his haste, the raven

0: That was Mustard's Retreat singing Annie's Bargain. And that ends our program on Annie. Thank you for listening to Glad for Trad with Dennis and Judy Cook and Doug McLennan. Glad for Trad has been on the air since 2014. When did you first tune in? Let us know at trad@judycook.net. 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

Welcome to Glad for Trad with Dennis and Judy Cook and Doug McLennan on WOBC Oberlin 91.5 FM, Oberlin College and Community Radio. Glad for Trad is a program of traditional songs and tunes and those inspired by the tradition from Britain and America. 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Today's topic is free for all. We're not talking about a brawl or

That was Sai Khan singing Free. Flying High, Flying Free was written by Leon Rosselson in 1989. British Telecom announced on 19 October 1981 that the telegram would be discontinued, and it was finally taken out of service on 30 September 1982, after 139 years in the United Kingdom. Even so, the song talks of swallows on telegraph wires. Swallows are summertime visitors to the UK. They start to arrive there from Africa in April. By early September, most swallows are preparing to migrate back to Africa. The return journey to Africa takes about 6 weeks. Here is Chris Foster singing Flying High, Flying Free.

That was Chris Foster singing Flying High, Flying Free. Our next two songs have similar titles, Free Wheelin' and Free Wheeling Now. The phrase comes from bicycling, where freewheeling means to coast with your feet off the pedals. In general, the phrase has come to mean acting or proceeding in a relaxed or casual way without making much effort. The sentiment contrasts nicely with the frenetic bluegrass banjo picking of Tony Trischka in Free Wheelin', sung by the amazing Dee Dee Weiland.

0: That was Dee Dee Weiland singing Freewheelin'.
1: Thank you for listening to Glad for Trad with Dennis and Judy Cook and Doug McLennan. 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
0: There is a large aging population in many countries around the world. So here's some good advice for the old folk. If you're over the hill, just relax and enjoy the slide. This next song, Freewheeling Now, is sung for us by Ed Miller. Ed's a Scottish folk singer. He was born and raised in Edinburgh, Scotland. He attended the University of Edinburgh for his undergraduate degree prior to moving to the United States in 1968 to complete his graduate work in geography and folklore at the University of Texas in Austin. He has been the longtime host of the Across the Pond radio show on Austin, Texas Sun Radio. The show features songs from Scotland, Ireland, and Great Britain. Here's Ed Miller singing Freewheelin' Now.

That was Ed Miller singing Free Wheelin' Now. Free Little Bird is from the Smithsonian Folkways recording of the New Lost City Ramblers, Mike Seeger, Tracy Schwartz, and John Cohen. They've pulled together a mix of many tunes and lyrics from different versions of this traditional old-time song. The second verse comes from a 78 RPM record by William Price. The third verse from a Cousin Emmy recording. Somehow, it all hangs together delightfully.

That was the New Lost City Ramblers singing Free Little Bird. The Freedom Medley, sung for us by Peter, Paul, and Mary, is an arrangement of six traditional songs: Set on Freedom, O Freedom, This Train, 12 Gates to the City, I'm Gonna Lay Down My Sword and Shield, and We Shall Overcome. These are all songs that have been sung at marches and rallies for peace and civil rights for many decades. Peter Yarrow arranged the songs, and Peter, Paul, and Mary included it on the 1996 television special, Lifelines Live.

myself in front of the United Nations building. I learned this when I was 8. I'm 57 now. A lot of people who've been in the peace movement singing it again because of the threat of nuclear testing once again. No, we don't want those bombs.

That was Peter, Paul, and Mary singing their Freedom Medley. Thank you for listening to Glad for Trad with Dennis and Judy Cook and Doug McLennan on WOBC Oberlin 91.5 FM, Oberlin College and Community Radio. 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Henry Lawson wrote the poem Freedom on the Wallaby as a comment on the military suppression of the 1891 shearers' strike in Queensland, Australia, at a time when unionism was becoming a powerful force in Australian working life. Chris Kempster kept the traditional chorus, but put the verses into a minor key to reflect the strong sentiments. The song uses some Australian dialect. On the wallaby means wandering around looking for work, as a shearer of sheep in 1890s Australia might have done. A cooey is a cry to attract attention or give warning. Humping bluey means carrying your belongings tied up in a bundle wrapped in your blanket. Boil a billy means to make tea in a metal container over an open fire. Here's Freedom on the Wallaby, sung for us by John Dengate, Margaret Walters, and others.

Our fathers toil for bitter bread while loafers strive beside them. But food to eat and clothes to wear, their native land denied them. And so they left their native

That was Margaret Walters and John Dengate singing Freedom on the Wallaby. Sometimes it's the artistic impulse that needs to be free. Donna Lynn Caskey expresses this impulse in her song, Break Free.

That was Donna Lynn Caskey singing Break Free. Another pair of songs with similar titles, I Have Seen Freedom and I Have Seen Freedom Being Born. First is Cy Khan singing I Have Seen Freedom. Cy wrote the song in 1989, 25 years after Freedom Summer. Freedom Summer, or the Mississippi Summer Project, was a 1964 voter registration drive aimed at increasing the number of registered black voters in Mississippi. Over 700, mostly white, volunteers joined African Americans in Mississippi to fight against voter intimidation and discrimination at the polls. Arrests, arson, beatings, evictions, firing, murder, spying, and other forms of intimidation and harassment to oppose the project and prevent blacks from registering to vote or achieving social equality. The activities of the summer did not make a major impact on voter registration, but the national attention the Freedom Summer gained for the civil rights movement helped convince President Lyndon B. Johnson and Congress to pass the Civil Rights Act of 1964, which ended segregation in public places and banned employment discrimination on the basis of race, color, religion, sex, or national origin, and the Voting Rights Act of 1965. We still have far to go.

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1: Thank you for listening to Glad for Trad with Dennis and Judy Cook and Doug McLennan. 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
0: Here's a second song written by Cy Khan about the fight for racial equality. The song refers to an incident at the Edmund Pettus Bridge coming out of Selma, Alabama on March 7, 1965, 55 years ago, when armed police attacked and brutally beat civil rights movement demonstrators with horses, billy clubs, and tear gas as they were attempting to march to the state capital, Montgomery. I Have Seen Freedom Being Born is sung for us by Joe Jenks, who included it on his CD, The Forgotten, a collection of Cy Khan songs not previously released. Sounds all too familiar, doesn't it?

touched by sun. Would I believe, had I not seen the troopers block the bridge with clubs and guns? But I have walked

That was Joe Jenks singing I Have Seen Freedom Being Born. We now turn to a traditional song, The Maid Freed from the Gallows. This is Child Ballad number 95 and has long been a favorite throughout Britain and America. Cecil Sharp collected 11 different versions in the Appalachians alone. The version sung here by Tim Erickson comes from North Carolina singer Frank Prophet, who was recorded by Anne and Frank Warner in 1960. It's in their book, Traditional American Folk Songs. Some say the story is allegorical, the silvery cup, in this case, signifying the maiden's honor, which, when lost, can only be restored by one person, her lover.

That was Tim Erickson singing The Maid Free from the Gallows. Our final free-for-all song is Sally Free and Easy, a lush and bittersweet song written by Cyril Tawney and sung for us by Cindy Callett, Ellen Epstein, and Michael Ciccone. In the third verse, the singer is going to wait till sundown to see the ensign down. An ensign is a naval flag indicating nationality. So

That was Michael Ciccone, Ellen Epstein, and Cindy Callett singing Sally Free and Easy. And that ends our Free for All program. Thank you for listening to Glad for Trad with Dennis and Judy Cook and Doug McLennan on WOBC 91.5 FM, Oberlin College and Community Radio. Doug will rejoin us introducing songs when we can safely be together without masks and closer than 6 feet. Please let us know how you are doing and any comments you have about our show at trad@judycook.net. It is good to hear from you.

0: 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Glad for Trad is a program of traditional songs and tunes and those inspired by the tradition from Britain and America. 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
1: Our first song, All Alone and Lonely, is sung by Brian Peters from his album Songs of Trial and Triumph. The origins of ballads such as All Alone and Lonely are often obscure. The English and Scottish popular ballads, edited by Francis James Child and published between 1882 and 1896, is a good starting point for the texts of the ballads. Professor Harris Bronson set out to identify tunes associated with these texts and published The Traditional Tunes of the Child Ballads in 1959. And there have been

That was Brian Peters singing All Alone and Lonely. Sally Rogers sings Kitty Alone on her album of kids' songs, At Quiet O'Clock. The song belongs to a family of very old songs going back to at least the late 16th century. They all say, saw something doing something, some of which are impossible. For example, saw a cat spinning tow in this song. In the textile industry, tow is a coarse broken fiber removed during processing flax, often used as upholstery stuffing. The very light color of flax tow is the source of the word towhead, meaning a person with naturally tousled light blonde hair.

That was Sally Rogers singing Kitty Alone. Today, and not just in America, we are awash in fake news, which is a form of lying. The Short Sisters, Faye Baird, Kim Wallach, and Kate Seeger, have stepped up to the plate and called out the liars of the world in no uncertain terms. Here are the Short Sisters singing Liar Alone.

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0: Live All Alone is a rare little gem of a song, with the melody catching the melancholy feel of the words. It was collected by Lucy Broadwood in Sussex in 1893. But Bob Lewis, also from Sussex, learned it from his mother and sings it for us here.
2: As I was a-walking one morning by chance,

That was Bob Lewis singing Live All Alone. The lament in this next song, Lonely One in This Town, could apply to what strangers often face when joining a new group or institution. The Ragpicker String Band learned this song from the Mississippi Sheiks, a popular and influential American guitar and fiddle group of the late 1930s. They were known mostly for playing country blues, but were adept at many styles of popular music of the time. On this song, Lonely One in This Town, Martin Grosswent sings and plays fiddle. Mary Flower sings harmony and plays guitar, and Rich Del Grosso sings harmony and plays mandolin.

That was the Ragpicker String Band singing Lonely One in This Town. There are plenty of songs about folks who are unhappily in love, especially in a program themed All Alone and Lonely. When You Think You're Alone, written and sung for us by Matt Wotroba, is, in contrast, about being joyously in love with your life partner. A lucky place to be, and a lovely thing to hear.

That was Matt Wetroba singing When You Think You're Alone. Val Mindell and her daughter, Emily Miller, learned this next song, Lonely Tombs, from West Virginia fiddler Lester McCumbers and his wife Linda, who played it at the Augusta Heritage Center in Elkins, West Virginia. Val and Emily's version of this song is driven by the finger-picking guitar playing of their band member, Jesse Milnes.

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0: Riders in the Sky sing Lonely Yukon Stars for us, a lovely waltz trimmed with some mighty pretty counterpoint yodeling. One of the band members, Doug Green, known as Ranger Doug, wrote the song in the early 1980s in Alaska. Yukon is Canada's most northwesterly territory and is the smallest population of any of Canada's provinces or territories, so it is lonely. The territory is the approximate shape of a right triangle, bordering the U.S. state of Alaska to the west and northwest, Canada's Northwest Territories to the east, and British Columbia to the south. Its northern coast is on the Beaufort Sea.

That was Riders in the Sky singing Lonely Yukon Stars. Here is a classic Appalachian Mountain bluegrass song sung by Hazel Dickens, Carol Elizabeth Jones, and Ginny Hawker. The song is called Love Me or Leave Me Alone, and it was written by Bill Bryson. The three women's voices are accompanied by Ron Stewart on banjo and fiddle, Marshall Wilborn on bass, and Dudley Connell on guitar.

That was Hazel Dickens, Carol Elizabeth Jones, and Ginny Hawker singing Love Me or Leave Me Alone. Low and Lonely was written by Fred Rose and first recorded by Roy Acuff in 1942. Roy was a favorite country singer of Jack Elliott, who sings it for us here at a live concert 20 years later in 1962. Jack Elliott ran away from home at age 15 to join the rodeo. Later, he met Woody Guthrie and traveled with him for many years as an admirer and student. Ramblin' Jack Elliott is in his mid-80s now and still touring. This summer, he'll be giving 9 concerts on both U.S. coasts, California to Vancouver and Maine to New York. Here's Jack Elliott.

That was Ramblin' Jack Elliott singing Low and Lonely. It's always a pleasure to feature a Carter Family song. Meet Me by the Moonlight Alone is from a Carter Family album titled In the Shadow of Clinch Mountain. The prospect of going to jail and leaving the woman he loves is reason enough to feel all alone and lonely.

0: That was the Carter Family singing Meet Me by the Moonlight Alone.
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0: There were many reasons why individuals headed to the West to be cowboys in the 1870s and 80s. With the Civil War just over, both Confederate and Union soldiers needed work, and about 20% of the cowhands during this period were African Americans recently freed from slavery. If you happen to be the youngest son from a large Eastern family, the cowboy life could be a powerful lure. Photos from cow camps around the turn of the century often pictured boys in their late teens and early 20s. Skip Gorman sings The Lonely Cowboy for us, a ballad he learned from the singing of Arthur Miles.
2: 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Here's a number called The Lonely Cowboy.

a calling for you. The roses so sweet make me lonely. They bring to my mind a sweet, happy time.

That was Finest Kind, singing Why Should I Be Lonely? And that ends our All Alone and Lonely program. Thank you for listening to Glad for Trad with Dennis and Judy Cook. And

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2: Hi, I'm Gabe Pollack, and welcome to Live at the Bop Stop. ...2020 marked the Bop Stop's 6th anniversary under the auspices of the Music Settlement. And even though COVID-19 presented challenges to live music venues everywhere, we still managed a socially distanced birthday celebration. This year, Akron-based pianist Theron Brown led a trio featuring Jordan McBride on bass and Zaire Darden on drums. Theron is a regular performer around Northeast Ohio, organizes the annual Rubber City Jazz and Blues Festival, and he portrayed Herbie Hancock in the 2016 film Miles Ahead. He released his first album, Spirit Fruit, in 2019. Here's Theron, along with his trio, celebrating our 6th anniversary from an October 22nd, 2020 live stream, live at the Bop Stop.